0: did suffer through a post-accident fire.
1: At least 21 people, including 11 children, are dead after a building collapse in Gaza City. That, according to the Hamas-run Gaza Health Ministry, they say the high-rise was damaged by Israeli strikes during the war. The public library in Concord, New Hampshire, says a person finally returned a magazine that's been considered overdue for over 130 years. That overdue fee waived. You're listening to ABC News.
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2: These statements have not been evaluated by the FDA. This product is not intended to diagnose, treat, cure, or prevent any disease.
1: Iran war and strains on oil shipping are pushing oil and gas prices higher. The price of diesel essential to shipping and agriculture has been steadily increasing. And Patrick DeHaan with Gas Buddy says those increases show no signs it could be coming back down.
6: We're now at $6.34 a gallon for diesel. And I would think that by the weekend, we could be at $6.60 a gallon, with some areas of the Midwest approaching $7. There's really no signs of when this might start to slow down.
1: Sean Combs' lawyers say the rap mogul has stopped paying his legal bills as he serves out a 50-month federal prison sentence for prostitution offenses.
7: Sean Combs' civil attorney says the imprisoned hip-hop mogul hasn't paid his legal bill in more than 6 months and is asking a judge to let him off a lawsuit that Combs filed in 2024. The lawyers cited a, quote, total breakdown in cooperation and communication with Combs. In a statement, Sean Combs accused his attorneys of overcharging him and running up his legal bills while he serves out a 50-month sentence in a New Jersey federal prison. Combs is currently scheduled to be released in February 2028. Peter Harlambous, ABC News, New York.
1: Pennsylvania's the Department of Health there confirmed 38 new measles cases since Monday. More than 700 cases across 38 counties have been confirmed in the state. Over 100 people needed to be hospitalized. So far, Pennsylvania's reported 4 measles-related deaths. The latest, an unvaccinated 18-year-old woman. Dave Packer, ABC News.
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12: The KFQD weather forecast for Anchorage this afternoon. Partial sunshine with a brisk breeze continuing. Highs near 60. Tonight, partly to mostly cloudy. Diminishing winds. Lows in the upper 40s. For Thursday, mainly cloudy. Highs in the upper 50s. Thursday night, the potential for off and on rain goes up, with that trend continuing into Friday. This is KFQD meteorologist Steve Adamson.

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4: Sarkisian and Rowe making headlines with the head coach appearing to blow her off during a post-game interview. That interview moment going viral on social media, then sparking a fake AI video showing Sarkisian backhanding Rowe, knocking her to the ground. Manning apologizing on Instagram, saying, "I know my words and actions were hurtful to a lot of people. I specifically want to apologize to Holly Rowe for what she has personally had to deal with because of my comments," adding, "I have a ton of respect for her and appreciate her showing me grace in this moment."
5: Arch. Don't ever apologize to these people. Don't.
6: No, he has to. I wish we had the audio of what he said. We have it.
5: Six,
6: oh, we
5: clip
6: do.
5: 16.
6: Wonderful.
5: Here we go.
7: Okay. Y'all seen that one?
8: Yeah,
7: that's a good one. Of him slapping Holly Rowe.
5: A college kid laughed at a meme. Oh, my God.
6: An AI video of somebody he knows doing something he would never, ever do in real life. And the 20-year-old man or whatever this kid is, whatever his age is, he laughed and said, "Oh, that's a good one." And now we all have to come out with our statements that violence against women is abhorrent, which, of course, it is. Blah, blah, blah.
5: See, I would be a bad public relations manager because I would dig in. I would say, "No, we're not apologizing for this. I laughed. It didn't mean anything. Of course I don't promote violence. It's funny because it's over the top. That's why it's funny. It's funny because nobody would ever do that. That's what people are laughing about. It's so outlandish. That's the point of the joke."
6: Right, right.
5: And I'd forgotten about it till this. Yes, Katie? Do you have an opinion on this?
9: Oh, no. I thought the video was hilarious, and I bet you there are other chicks that thought it was funny, too.
5: You know who laughed at it? Practically everybody who saw it.
9: Yeah,
5: and him laughing at it, a college kid, of all things, laughing
6: official
5: at it.
6: Official on-air meeting. We've got to come up with, and I know we have it somewhere in the archives, the Ricky Gervais bit about why people laugh at things they find abhorrent. What's going on psychologically? And this pretense that the moral would-be moral superiors use, that he laughed, therefore he thought it was funny, therefore he is a bad person. And as a good person, I am now above him and will lecture him at length and make him grovel at my feet. Because that's what's going on here.
5: And to make him say the words, "I apologize for all the hurt and pain that I've caused." No hurt and pain was received by that reporter. Good Lord. And then I liked this angle particularly, because it's one of my favorite Saturday Night Live bits of all time. Hey, his uncle, Peyton Manning. Remember when they had that bit for the United Way where he was a quarterback with a bunch of little kids out in a field and he was drilling them in the face with a football saying, "Come on, catch the ball. What do you want to lose?" I mean, it was just hilarious.
6: Because it was so outrageous
5: right.
6: And out of character.
5: Right.
6: Duh. But, Jack, that attitude doesn't allow you to come off as the moral paragon.
5: That was one of the funniest things, Sarah. The fact that Peyton Manning agreed to do that is so funny. So funny.
10: Stuck the kid in the outhouse. I remember that.
5: Yeah, he put the kid in the outhouse and made him stay in there because he couldn't catch the ball.
6: He's firing just BBs across the field at these little kids.
5: And then he hits on a woman in the park in front of the kids. "Hi, I'm Peyton."
6: So good.
5: What? Two more quick football things before we get serious about this.
6: A quick note, and this will factor into our Macklemore, Ed Sheeran, Palestinian discussion at the bottom of the hour. And I just came across this. Kevin Williamson was writing about something else, but the when Cicero said this, and my Latin pronunciation is non-existent, and I never took it, but esse quam videre, to be rather than to seem. We have such a online look at me society. Everybody's crafted their lives around what they seem to be, and nobody bothers being whatever. It doesn't matter.
5: God, that whole tiresome. Somebody makes a joke about something. You think it's funny. So you think violence against women is funny? You think hitting a woman is funny? Oh my God, that's such an easy thing to do.
6: Yeah.
5: Oh, that's so weak. Couple things. Speaking of the Mannings, I never watched the Manning cast. I don't know if you all know this exists, but Peyton and his brother Eli both won two Super Bowls. They sit there in their living rooms and watch the game and comment on it. And you can watch it. Anyway, so I was watching a little bit of that yesterday. Actually, it was a tweet that said, if you think you understand what's going on in the game, listen to this. And it was an interception that Bo Nix threw against the Chiefs on Monday Night Football.

0: and Peyton and Eli explaining what happened there, it almost makes me embarrassed to ever comment on anything that ever happens.
1: Yeah, I love the Manning cast. I watch it more than I watch Monday Night Football, which is what they're commenting on. And it's absolutely showed me how little I know about the NFL, which is an incredibly right. complex game.
0: Oh, especially for the quarterback. And so if you're yelling, what'd you do that for? Actually, there's a pretty funny clip of Bo Nix in the post-game conference. He had to be feeling pretty bad because they're a really good team and they got embarrassed on Monday Night Football. But explain the interception. I dropped back and I threw it to the other team.
1: Oh, I love him.
0: Yeah.
1: I'm a fan.
0: He was not in a mood for that sort of thing. This is not sports, but this is funny. So on Monday Night Football, of course, Taylor Swift's up there in the suite doing her thing with some other celebrities, I guess, because it was Monday Night Football. Tom Cruise is sitting there next to Taylor Swift and having long conversations with her about something. But anyway, the meme going around on Twitter was a picture of Tom Cruise just talking endlessly and Taylor Swift nodding her head kind of with that, okay, sure. And Tom Cruise, according to this meme, was saying, Xenu was an alien dictator from 75 million years ago who transported billions of beings to Earth, placed them around volcanoes, and killed them with hydrogen bombs. Anyway, I think you and Travis would be great members.
1: Scientology
0: pitch. Really yeah. funny.
1: That is really funny.
0: Tried to recruit Taylor and Travis to Scientology, which he may have done.
1: Yeah, yeah. He's one of the biggest stars on the planet, but I've bored attractive women before. And I could see the look on her face was, yeah. you know, everybody in the world wants to talk to me, and you're talking to me too much, and it's getting boring.
0: And I kind of want to watch my husband play.
1: Yeah, so shut up, would you? And you're shorter than you look on screen. Everybody says that, I know, but you are.
0: I'm anyway. Significantly taller than you, which is interesting.
1: Yeah, yeah. Speaking of attractive women, and the next person to send a, I don't think she's hot at all, email, oh my God, grow up. Sydney Sweeney derangement syndrome has become a thing.
0: Is your goal to just make me tired today?
1: Yes, this is making me tired. I find you too energetic today. So I'm really trying to bring you down. How am I doing?
0: I have a 4 hour, minimum 3 hour, possibly 4 hour, Zoom lawyer call today with multiple lawyers that I just can't shake the fact that I have to do this afternoon.
1: if I were not in your position of having two children to raise, I would seriously consider hurling myself off a cliff.
0: cost of it alone, let alone trying to make decisions, and each one of them being very expensive.
1: Oh boy. Speaking of expensive, so is your car, and your car can be a spy.
0: Uh-oh.
1: True story. Guy's car insurance jumped over 20%, had no accidents, no tickets, so he started digging into it to find out who reported him. It was his own damn car. Every hard break, every fast merge, every late-night taco run, his automaker logged it all, sold it to a data broker, and the broker sold it to his insurance company. He requested his file. It was hundreds of pages.
0: So General Motors just agreed to pay $12.75 million to the state of California over this exact sort of thing. The lesson is data brokers aren't only selling your address anymore, they're selling your habits to anyone who wants to buy them.
1: 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Your car should take you places, not take you for a ride. I get it.
0: So we got a bunch of interesting things to get into. A little new developments around the whole AI thing. The Democrats just pulled out a stunt in the House, signing on to some proposed legislation around AI that I find
1: legislative stunts
0: hilariously ineffective, but we'll get a lot of attention.
1: Is now an apropos time to listen to the allegedly raunchy pumpkin?
0: Okay.
1: Or should we do that after the pause?
0: Set up the pumpkin thing again? Where's this pumpkin?
1: Michael,
0: pumpkins,
1: help us here.
0: Pumpkins don't talk.
1: Well, not generally.
2: This is a TikTok video, and basically the deal is it's a mother, and this is just the recording of the doll, but the whole point is that this is an upset parent saying, how could this toy come out with this song?
1: And latest in a long line.

0: of alleged obscenities or sexual commands by various toys. Yeah, okay. All right, very good. Let's hear the Jabberin' Jack children's pumpkin toy.
1: Who wants to be wicked for one night? A kiss for you.

0: How would you like to scream all night?
1: What?
0: I'll fill you full of fright.
1: What?
0: Guide you with the darkest deeds.
1: What the hell?
0: And spoil you with my roasted pumpkin seeds.
2: That sounds good.
3: So that's pretty funny if it's for adults. Pretty funny. But
2: what's the intended market for it? Is it actually a children's toy?
4: Well, they did change it. I guess that was an earlier version, and it has been changed since.
3: Well, for adults, it's perfectly fine and kind of funny. And I could see that giving to a girlfriend or...
5: Yeah, this could easily be a piece of Halloween decoration in an adult's house. Like, this isn't just marketed for kids.
3: But it's not for kids.
2: No.
3: I'm going to fill you with my pumpkin pie or whatever.
5: The seeds. I think the mom bought this for her kids. And but it isn't being marketed as such.
2: Right. Okay. So any outrage is feigned, but just before you buy the Jabberin' Jack children's or Jabberin' Jack pumpkin, don't do it for your kids.
3: We're gonna wake up.
2: It's gonna slow jam you right into bed.
3: We're gonna wake
5: hide
3: up
5: kids,
3: alone
5: hide
3: again.
5: Your wife.
3: Yeah. No kidding.
2: That is one damn sexy pumpkin, though.
3: Oh, it is. Kind of turned me on.
2: Yeah, yeah. Speaking of sexy pumpkins, Sydney Sweeney derangement syndrome coming up in a moment or two.
3: Got my stem's attention. Tell you that.
2: Oh, no. Too much. You never know when to stop.
3: I don't.
2: Oh,
3: my. Okay, all that on the way. Stay here.
6: Armstrong and Getty.
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1: I think Caitlin Flanagan is right. There's such a thing as Sydney Sweeney derangement syndrome. If you don't know who she is, I mean, well, good. Congratulations. Beautiful blonde woman, impossibly built.
2: One of a million. They're a dime a dozen, though. How did she elevate herself to the I'm the one?
1: I don't know. She's extra sexy. I don't know. Nobody can reason this stuff out. Although, I tell you what, I'm in love with Caitlin Flanagan's intellect, and it occurs to me I'm half a polygamist. Now, I love my wife, and I'm faithful to her, but I'm in love with Caitlin Flanagan, Kim Strassel, Peggy Noonan, and I'm missing one, which is going to be really embarrassing when I see her again. Anyway, we have so many great women thinkers that are breaking through, and I appreciate that. But
2: I know. It's funny you bring that up. I saw some woman on some YouTube channel the other day who was some sort of AI expert talking about all this stuff recently, and that was so attractive to me, the fact she was attractive and an AI genius.
1: Megan McArdle, another home run hitter. Love her.
2: So much more than Cindy Sweeney doing her thing, and I don't know how smart she is or whatever, but...
1: It's not about her at all. It's about the derangement syndrome. I love this. Caitlin Flanagan writes, yesterday morning in Times Square, I saw a suited man come close to death because his eyes were transfixed on Sydney Sweeney's bare ass. and she tells a story, but that's just actually the introduction to the derangement syndrome story. And it's about this ad for one of your sports betting dealios, and in it, and she writes, she watched it and thought, maybe she watched the wrong one, because a lot of women sports stars are going crazy over this ad. She is naked or near naked with her nether regions in Caitlin Flanagan says, in a device worthy of Benny Hill at the height of his powers. Now I'm really in love. With the sports equipment covering her nether regions as she feigns playing these games, all encouraging young men to bet on sports.
2: I did see one picture that I thought, where are they showing this? That's just her boobs. I was shocked at how much it was.
1: Yeah, none of the critical boobal parts are shown, but I mean, it's a lot of skin. And then, you know, Olympic swimmer Ariane Titmus, good Lord.
2: What?
1: I know. It's not my fault. I didn't name her. Said the ad, quote, what, maybe I should pre-read the rest of this.
2: Yes.
1: You know, it's funny. I read it, but until I said it out loud, it hadn't occurred to me. Anyway, the lovely and beautifully named Ariane Titmus said the ad was a, quote, kick in the face to every woman who has dedicated her life to perfecting her craft.
2: Jim Scrotum disagrees.
1: The Female Athlete Project, which describes itself as a community of advocates, allies, and athletes, posted on Instagram that there are so many versions of women in sport, and the new ad with Sydney Sweeney does nothing to genuinely represent or support them. The Athletic pretended to be outraged. The New York Times pretended to be outraged. It's a huge step backward in women's sports, blah, blah, blah. So anyway, Caitlin Flanagan writes, according to the central tenet of 17th wave feminism, a woman has every right to dress or undress as she wants. And if she walks through the Mall of America in a pair of pasties and a G-string, anyone leering at her is the one with the problem,
2: exactly.
1: Not her. So what's with all the slut-shaming? Feminism is a shapeshifter. It's not logic and reason that determines its positions. It's how well it serves the current cause.
2: Only a woman can say that, but that is clearly true.
1: Oh, yeah. It's an opportunity to have a grievance. And it's funny. I was so lucky. So lucky. I grew up in a very happy family that seemed pretty functional. And I've come across a lot of people in the world who did not, God bless them. Perhaps it's y'all, in which whoever had the grievance was the most powerful person in the household that day. And that was the culture. And a lot of political activism is that these days.
2: I hate it. I hate that we're talking about this. It's a good topic in general, but I hate for the whatever company Sydney Sweeney is representing to get attention by this ridiculous caveman-like gambit. I'm hot. Here's the product. I don't like that. I don't like being led around like that. So I hate the fact that it's getting all the attention because of the, please.
1: Final note from Caitlin. I don't think there's a single person who saw Sweeney obscure her large breasts and thought she must play professional football. The ideas behind the ad, like the ideas behind all good ads, were simple. Sports, betting, sexy girl.
2: Yeah, shocking. You ever been to a sports bar?
1: Francis. Yeah. Yeah, unbelievable. So Macklemore and company quitting Ed Sheeran's tour. They're absolutely wrong on the Palestinian thing. On the facts, stay with us.
2: It's not a genocide? Is that what you're saying?
1: Among other things, yeah.
0: Armstrong and Getty.
2: In the U.S., there's a break-in every 26 seconds. When your home is under threat, you need more than a recording of a break-in. You need it prevented. Because when it comes to your family's safety, the best break-in protection is prevention.
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12: I'm Nick Begich, candidate for Congress, and I approve this message.
13: Alaska's home to some of the hardest-working people you'll ever find. But it's getting harder out here. 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I'm Bill Hill, and I'm running for Congress. 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
22: ABC News, I'm Dave Packer. President Trump has said he's against higher interest rates, but now seems to be giving his handpicked Fed chair a pass after rates were raised 0.25% today.
23: I talked to Kevin, and I said, you might as well vote with the board because it's not going to matter. The board is very hostile. They're very political. They're doing the wrong thing.
22: In Los Angeles, the National Transportation Safety Board with an update into a local news helicopter crash last night that killed a news reporter, pilot, and one additional victim on the ground. After the aircraft went down while covering a vehicle crash, at least 21 people, including 11 children, are dead after a building collapsed in Gaza City. That, according to the Hamas-run health ministry, Gaza, there. The high-rise was damaged by Israeli strikes during the war. A passing to note, Peter Max, master of 60s colorful psychedelic pop art, expressing the optimism of the flower power movement of that decade, died today, 88 years old. This is ABC News.
24: The KFQD weather forecast for Anchorage and the Valley. This afternoon, partial sunshine and brisk breeze continues, highs near 60, partly to mostly cloudy tonight, winds diminish, lows in the upper 40s. Mainly cloudy tomorrow, highs in the upper 50s, and the risk for off and on rain goes up for Thursday night and Friday. This is KFQD meteorologist Steve Adamson.

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1: Sheeran's most recent tour grossed nearly $900 million. In addressing the fallout today, he posted, "I spent this week trying to build bridges, to find a solution, and unfortunately, I was unable to do so." In a statement, McElmore said that Sheeran told him New England's Patriot owner Robert Kraft had rallied other stadium owners and said if McElmore stays on the tour, then they wouldn't be allowed to play in their venues. Well, CBS News reached out to Kraft for a response to that allegation and the promoter Messina Touring Group, but did not hear back before airtime.
2: Now, I don't even care who's the opening act in bands I love, and Ed Sheeran's a great songwriter. This is not about which band is playing on his tour. It's about Macklemore, the rapper singer guy, making harsh screeds in favor of the quote unquote Palestinians and against Israel from the stage on Ed Sheeran's tour. Ed is not a political guy, at least not on stage.
3: And not just, I don't know if we have in the audio of Macklemore, what he's saying on stage, but not just, you know, oh, by the way, pro-Palestine, and people cheer, and then you go back into your song. Long screeds about it.
2: And demanding the agreement of the audience.
3: I'd walk out on that.
2: Yeah.
3: I'd walk out on that.

0: promoters and venue owners said, we're not having that. You can't have Macklemore if you're going to play our hall. And so the business people said, Macklemore, you got to go. Then
1: Why do you think that happened, that the owners of these stadiums drew a line there? Because, I mean, I saw Bruce Springsteen. I've seen lots of bands say lots of political stuff. Where did this cross the line?
0: Great question. I don't know exactly. I mean, it wasn't like it was 75 arena owners. It was a handful. So you'd have to ask them. It's a good question. But so anyway, the opening acts quit, and the Irish folk group that was Sheeran's band on the tour, they quit too. Said Phineas, the brother of singer Billie Eilish, who was part of the tour, quote, artists must not be silenced when they speak up for the oppressed. Okay. Again, not about music.
1: It's an entertainment proposition, and we'll pay if we're entertained. I don't give a crap what you think about politics. So,
2: set free Palestine. I want those words to be loud and clear. So the people from Gaza all the way to the occupied West Bank know that we have not forgotten them.
1: All right.
0: So you're going there to see Ed Sheeran play his well-crafted, sensitive, folky songs and other styles as well. And he's a talented guy. But this is not about music. So it was funny. I had just come across a great piece by Mark Sarnoff that was addressed to college freshmen, entitled, If You Care About Justice, Beware the Free Palestine Movement. And it's so good. He talks about, you know, you go to college and it inspires you to want to make the world a better place. And allegedly is going to give you the skills to do it. But then he writes, danger lurks on campus. You'll be tempted by misguided ideologies that prey on that very yearning to make the world a better place. In fact, you probably do before your first class. You're going to see Free Palestine slogans, et cetera, from the moment you move into your dorm, right? That's absolutely true. And then he gets into the gist of his article. In the months ahead, you'll hear that Israel, and all of these are in quotes, is an apartheid state that is occupying the land of the dispossessed Palestinian people while committing genocide in Gaza. Every element of this narrative is false, but it is a familiar and depressingly effective strategy. And he gets into some of the history of it, that the Nazis portrayed the Jews as alien intruders who did not belong in Europe, accusing them of heinous acts such as the medieval blood libel that Jews used the blood of murdered children in their religious rituals, etc. Germans, who at the time were the most highly educated people on earth, fell for it, and the Holocaust was the result. And he mentions, and few people know this or remember this, the two narratives are not merely similar, they're related. The Grand Mufti of Jerusalem spent World War II broadcasting Nazi propaganda in Arabic from Berlin. And after the war, Arab nationalists continued the fight for Judenrein to be free of Jews, and it was the genius of the Soviet-trained propagandist Yasser Arafat. Did you know that? He was a Marxist-trained propagandist and terrorist to package this narrative for campus leftists in the West. Now, most people with an opinion on the subject, and here's where he gets into, brings the receipts, as they say these days. A lot of people with an opinion assume that the Palestinians are a distinct nation, therefore have a legitimate claim to a state. But is that true? There are perhaps 500 million Arabs living in predominantly Arab states whose borders were carved out of the Ottoman Empire by European colonial powers. Just post-World War I, right? The Arabs of Palestine share with their neighbors a common language and ethnicity. They're about as culturally distinct from Jordanians and Syrians as Texans are from New Yorkers. Some regional differences. They like different sauces on their food. Maybe. That sort of thing. A Palestinian nationalist movement was born in the late 19th century, along with scores of other national independence movements, including Zionism, primarily in opposition to Ottoman rule. But not every group that thinks of itself as a nation can have a state. That's why you won't see campus protests for the 50 million Kurds spread across the Middle East. Yeah. An actual national group with its own language and ethnicity, but no state.
1: Yeah, the book Paris 1919 that won a bunch of awards was all about how they met in Paris after World War One, and Woodrow Wilson and Churchill and whoever else, they got together and just drew these lines, and man, it It separated various groups from their, what would have made more sense to put this group together with that. It's like the way we draw our congressional lines.
0: Right.
1: Yeah, the Kurds got screwed on that deal.
0: Yeah, especially because those people in that part of the world kill the hell out of each other for being in the wrong tribe or wrong brand of religion or whatever. But he points out, and this is something none of the damn college kids know, the term Palestinian came to have its current meaning only recently. For thousands of years, folks, thousands of years, Palestine was the common name for the Holy Land, which is a region with many ethnicities. Even in the decades before Israel's creation, Jews who lived in Palestine were identified as Palestinian on passports. Did you know that? Look up Palestine in an early 20th century edition of any encyclopedia, and you will see a long article that mentions Arabs, Jews, and many others, but not Palestinians. The word didn't exist. Only after World War II and the creation of Israel did Palestinian Jews begin identifying as Israeli, while local Arabs appropriated Palestinian for themselves to reinforce their claim of primacy in the land. The accusation that Israel is occupying Palestinian territory has equally dubious historical roots. The two-state solution focuses on the West Bank and Gaza, right? Everybody knows that, which were captured from Jordan and Egypt, not quote-unquote the Palestinians. They were captured from Jordan and Egypt in 1967 in one of the many wars launched by Arabs to exterminate Israel. They got their asses kicked, and as security buffers, Israel grabbed and kept the land from Jordan and Egypt. Okay? Jordan and Egypt have formally relinquished their claims, so the status of Gaza and the West Bank under international law is most accurately described as disputed, or if you like, to be determined. But the idea of an Israeli occupation has more sinister origins. The PLO was founded in 1964, before Gaza or the West Bank were even quote-unquote occupied, which they're not. To Arafat, who founded the PLO, remember the Marxist-educated terrorist, occupation meant the existence of any Jewish state in the Middle East. And Arafat appropriated the language of decolonization to cast Jews, who were an indigenous people returning to their native land. As Bill Maher said the other day, hey, kids, these are the Indians in this situation. These Israelis are the Indians in this situation.
1: Yeah, if you were going to do a land acknowledgement, you'd say, I stand on the land of the Jews from 5,000 years ago.
0: Right, Abraham and King David and the rest of it from thousands and thousands of years ago. But Arafat cast them as European colonists whose state must be extinguished. That's the meaning of the phrase, from the river to the sea, Palestine will be free. And I read a historian, I wish I could remember who, but they pointed out something that's never discussed. One aspect of Islam is that Islamism, fundamentalist Islam, whatever you want to call it, is it's relentlessly expansionist. And one of the proofs of the rightness of Allah and Muhammad the Prophet is that they win. They win because they have God on their side. And to lose a chunk of the Middle East to Jews is so horrific an insult to their religion, they cannot rest as long as they live and after they die with that situation. It's an insult to the prophet himself that Jews control any of the Middle East. That's why they're so adamant about it. It's not settler colonial bull s. And virtually every fact you youngsters think you know about this is wrong. You think you're such smart, independent thinkers. You lapped up every word your professor taught you like a little child.
1: Well, and then when you get into the definition of genocide and all that different sort of stuff, or typical genocides over the last however many decades, you aren't shipping in 3,000 calories worth of food per day for every person that lives there, for instance, and all the things the Israelis have been doing around Gaza.
0: Well, right, and there's an actual definition of the word genocide. Modern academia changed it. If you are a settler colonial state, which they accuse Israel of being, anything you do to defend that is seen as genocide against the people they believe should legitimately be in charge. So they don't even mean the, like the deliberate mass killing of a people to achieve ethnic cleansing. No, it has a completely different meaning now in academia, and that's

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1: I wanted to make this point, which we've made before, but I'm amazed that this doesn't come up more often. So you look at a map, Gaza there, they're surrounded by some Arab countries. They have borders with Arab countries that aren't doing jack to help them. They don't let the people in. They ain't giving them food. They aren't coming to their military support. These are all Muslims.
0: Yeah, Lebanon did let them in the 70s, and it ruined their country.
1: Egypt, Jordan, Lebanon, there's a whole bunch of countries around there that could help the Gazans. If they felt as strongly about this as you do as a college kid in Lincoln, Nebraska or whatever, why do you think they're not stepping up? What do you think that's all about? Do you think they're racist, genocidal lunatics who want all the Palestinians dead and starved and everything? I mean, seriously, what is your answer to that conundrum that none of those Arab countries are opening up their borders or sending in food or if even fighting a war on their behalf?
0: And ask Bill Clinton. They've been offered a state over and over again, but they reject it every time because their leaders can't accept the existence of Jews anywhere in greater Palestine, which should be run by Muslims, period.
1: I just think that point I was making is the strongest argument towards where there's something going on more than what you're claiming. The whole Israel committing a genocide in Palestine, it's a horror for the world. Why won't the world do something? Why won't the other Muslims right there on their border do something? Because they don't see it the same way you do, college kid.
0: Yeah, yeah. They might say, well, then Israel would win. Because then those people would be sent away for good and have to go live in Jordan. It's the same damn people.
1: All right, well, maybe Macklemore will respond to that. I can't believe all these musicians are giving up all that money and attention and...
0: Well, and it's what they've dreamed of doing, playing music.
1: Right.
0: Go play music.
1: And you can give it up for this.
0: Preach politics on your own time, you morons.
1: You morons.
0: Yeah.
1: Democrats just came up with an interesting gambit. They want Congress to stay in session because of AI. Explain that coming up.
3: Armstrong and Getty.
4: Hey, it's Ben Ferguson. The midterm elections, they've gotten really hot. And congressional control and President Trump's agenda, not only they hang in the balance, but every headline has the potential to shift the odds. According to Cauchy's new midterms hub, Democrats have a 48% chance to control the Senate. And in a key Senate race, James Tallarico is currently trading at 50% to beat Ken Paxton. 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And the stakes, they're high. 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
3: Alaska's senator. 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Peltola took her orders from the lower 48 liberals and voted against her own bill to expand Alaska energy production.

0: That's why we fired Mary Peltola 2 years ago. Here's Jay Etherton, an energy worker in Anchorage.
1: If you can't keep your word, you're no good to me. 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
3: First day of school being about a month or so ago. Shorter days, colder temperatures. It is fall in Alaska. No denying it at this point. And you're hearing these messages for Frontier Charter School saying, sounds great, but I probably missed my chance. And I'm here to tell you, they are ready for your call today at 907-742-1181 and online at frontiercs.org, where you'll find a lot of great information about Frontier Charter School for families in Anchorage and Eagle River, including a link to join their exploratory conversations. 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
1: No incidents or accidents. Your 5th Avenue backup begins at the Circle K. We do have a couple of disabled vehicles, and that's between J-Bear and the Anchorage landfill outbound. Neither one are blocking, but they could be a distraction. Time saver traffic.
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1: For his last meal, Georgia death row inmate Stacey Humphreys requested brisket, ribs, a bacon cheeseburger, chicken wings, pizza, French fries, two kinds of ice cream, and two large sodas. After hearing the news, Chris Christie just slaughtered a family.
2: Oh, my God. What? No.
3: Oh, that's a good joke.
2: That's a terrible joke.
3: Oh, that's funny. I'll tell you what, you order a big meal like that for your final meal, I think that's proof that you shouldn't be in society. You're about to be put to death for a horrifying crime. I'd be like, yeah, I don't know, whatever. I mean,
2: I can't eat anything.
3: Yeah, I'm going to be praying all night long and writing letters to families or something, but I'm not going to. Yeah, I'm going to get a cheeseburger and a milkshake. I'm going to get two milkshakes. Yeah, okay, you're an idiot.
2: Yeah, I'm a little nervous right now. My tummy's upset, so, gosh, some crackers maybe? Yeah.
3: Before we get back into AI briefly, because Democrats just did something interesting, a note to big-time Bigfoot journalists. Nobody gives a crap about the Kennedy Center, all right? You and your NPR, PBS watching Charlie Rose listening to Symphony Friends do... But most other people don't know what it is, and those that do don't care. Okay? It's just not a thing that any of us care about, except for you and your graduate degree friends. All right?
2: It's fertile ground for Trump bashing. That's it.
3: I think exactly.
2: Yeah.
3: All right. So here's a little thing on AI that's going to get us into the latest. This is from Fox yesterday.
4: At the center of the president's decision is the AI race with China. Just last week, the government identified six Chinese AI firms accused of stealing data from American AI companies.
5: Is it time for the president to talk to him about how China has been stealing from us?
6: Well, so when you say China, you're talking about an entire country. There are separate issues with actors.

0: in China and companies in China and bad actors. That has existed long before this administration.
1: So anyway, Ian Bremmer tweeted out, "Nothing I see from the heads of AI companies suggests a meaningful slowdown and a full dismissal of slowdown talk from the Trump administration. So don't expect anything soon." I think so, too. A lot of it because of around the China thing.
2: Well, we could have virtually every actor you mentioned there, you know, Pinky Promise or Swap Spit or Blood or whatever, make a blood oath that we're going to slow down AI. And Xi Jinping would say, "I'm with you. I'm with you 100%. And the minute the meeting was over, he'd call home and say, "Full speed ahead, guys."
1: So in the
2: and
1: latest,
2: everybody knows it.
1: So in the latest performative stunt news, 100-plus House Democrats signed on to a letter that demands House Speaker Mike Johnson cancel the upcoming recess, because they're going on recess until after the election, and instead keep Congress in session to confront the AI crisis, because obviously if Congress stayed in session, they'd be arguing all day long in various ways that would help this situation. At least Nero had the decency to stay in town while Rome burned, said Representative Sam Liccardo of California. Speaker Mike Johnson is shutting down Congress for 7 weeks. The American people need action, not vacation. As I said, that's the latest in performative stunt news.
2: Oh, if we had time, we could hit you with a clip or two from the Cash Patel hearing yesterday on Capitol Hill. Is anybody amused or intrigued or anything by these idiotic hearings?
1: Do you really think if Congress stayed in session for the next 7 weeks, they'd really nail down this whole AI thing? Think that's what would happen? You're hilarious.
2: Politics is so stupid.
1: It really is. If you missed a segment of the Armstrong and Getty Show, get the podcast, Armstrong and Getty On Demand. Subscribe, please. That's the easiest way.
3: Armstrong and Getty.
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0: I'm Dave Packer. President Trump saying interest rates are too high after the Federal Reserve voted unanimously to raise the benchmark rate 0.25% today. Speaking in North Carolina this evening, Trump deflected blame for the rate hike away from his appointed Fed Board Chair, Kevin Warsh.
1: I'm relying on Kevin, but he's got, you know, a very tough board. He's got a board that was put there by a lot of other people. And the interest rates are too high. They're not appropriate.
0: ABC's Elizabeth Schulze.
2: Today's rate hike means the cost of credit cards, car loans, and mortgages will go up. A 30-year fixed mortgage is already over 7%. That's leaving first-time home buyers like David Sekula in Virginia priced out of the market.
3: It can be difficult to get, you know, start the next chapter of your life where you're limited.
0: Los Angeles, the NTSB with an update into a local news helicopter crash last night that killed a news reporter, a pilot, and one additional victim on the ground after that aircraft went down while covering a bus and SUV crash. The NTSB's air crash investigator Fabian Salazar says much of the early investigation will center around captured video from the reporter inside the chopper as it went down.
4: That video is probably the most important evidence that we have discovered so far.
0: He says they're also looking at ground-based security cameras near the crash site. Ed Sheeran speaking out amid mounting backlash after rapper Macklemore was dropped from his tour after expressing pro-Palestinian views.
5: Amid public pressure to speak out, Sheeran going on to say, "I am appalled by the conflict between Israel and Palestine. I am not complicit. I have my personal views on this devastating conflict. Just because I choose not to speak publicly, it doesn't mean I don't have them." But fallout now growing. Ed Sheeran's own band and multiple opening acts, including Phineas and Lucas Graham, voluntarily leaving the tour in solidarity with Macklemore.
0: That's ABC's Lara Spencer. You're listening to ABC News.
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0: House Speaker Mike Johnson today announced he's canceling legislative business, sending lawmakers to the campaign trail early ahead of the midterm elections. The move comes a day after Kentucky Republican Congressman Thomas Massey introduced articles of impeachment against Defense Secretary Pete Hegseth that Speaker Johnson called ridiculous.
11: It will immediately be tabled, of course, but we probably won't do that today. We'll probably do it when we come back. But it's a stunt. Secretary Hegseth has done an extraordinary job.
0: The war in Iran is helping hike up oil and gas prices. Patrick DeHaan with Gas Buddy says the war in Ukraine is also contributing.
12: It's exposing a lot of fronts that oil prices are reacting to, and that's why oil earlier this week jumped to its highest level in months, close to $106, because there's just no shortage of headlines that are influential and are changing the risk calculus in near real time. And that's why consumers today will be spending roughly $770 million more on fuel. Until something happens to de-escalate these geopolitical tensions, prices will keep going higher.
0: The nation's largest sports leagues are asking state regulators to issue lifetime bans for gamblers who harass or threaten pro athletes. In a letter to state attorneys general, the leagues say individuals who lose sports bets direct threatening and harassing messages at players, coaches, and their families, and they're calling for a reporting system linked to regulators and law enforcement. Dave Packer, ABC News.
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15: The KFQD weather forecast for Anchorage this afternoon. Partial sunshine with a brisk breeze continuing. Highs near 60. Tonight, partly to mostly cloudy. Diminishing winds. Lows in the upper 40s. For Thursday, mainly cloudy. Highs in the upper 50s. Thursday night, the potential for off and on rain goes up, with that trend continuing into Friday. This is KFQD meteorologist Steve Adamson.

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0: Peltola sold out our energy workers because Schumer and Pelosi told her to do it. Peltola took her orders from the lower 48 liberals and voted against her own bill to expand Alaska energy production. That's why we fired Mary Peltola 2 years ago. Here's Jay Etherton, an energy worker in Anchorage.
1: If you can't keep your word, you're no good to me. That's how I feel about Mary Peltola. When her Liberal Party bosses told her to cut and run on Alaska, she followed orders. 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Then, when Alaskans got fed up and fired her, Peltola cashed out as a D.C. lobbyist. Alaska can't trust Mary Peltola.
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3: Ted Stevens believed in Alaska. He fought for Alaska, and he never stopped fighting for America. 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September 30th, meet the sailors who will carry Senator Stevens' legacy into the future. 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
4: ABC News, I'm Dave Packer. President Trump saying interest rates are too high after the Federal Reserve voted unanimously to raise the benchmark rate 0.25% today. Speaking in North Carolina this evening, Trump deflecting blame for the rate hike away from his appointed Fed board chair, Kevin Warsh.
5: I'm relying on Kevin, but he's got, you know, a very tough board. He's got a board that was put there by a lot of other people. And the interest rates are too high. They're not appropriate.
4: Today's rate hike means the cost of credit cards, car loans, and mortgages will go up. The NTSB says it's now analyzing wreckage and audio recordings connected to that deadly local news helicopter crash in L.A. A reporter and pilot died in the chopper. Third person, 29-year-old man, died on the ground. The House tonight passed a Russia and Iran sanctions bill championed by the late Senator Lindsey Graham, sending the measure to President Trump's desk for his signature. This is ABC News.
6: The KFQD weather forecast for Anchorage and the Valley. This afternoon, partial sunshine and brisk breeze continues, highs near 60. Partly to mostly cloudy tonight, winds diminish, lows in the upper 40s. Mainly cloudy tomorrow, highs in the upper 50s. And the risk for off and on rain goes up for Thursday night and Friday. This is KFQD meteorologist Steve Adamson.

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4: Well, George, you already know this, but the people need to know that Ramsey is taking over an entire cruise ship.
5: It sounds violent when you put it that way.
4: I know. It's like we're pirates.
5: It's a mutiny.
4: It's not. We're not pirates. We're just taking a cruise together. It's called the Live Like No One Else Cruise. It's going to be so much fun, guys. March 14th through 21st. Next year, it's 7 nights in the Western Caribbean. We're going to the Bahamas, Jamaica, Grand Cayman, Cozumel. So much fun. It is a full Ramsey takeover. This cruise is going to have everybody on board. Myself, Dave Ramsey, all the Ramsey personalities, George Campbell, George Campbell's wife.
5: It's going to be a party.
4: My husband.
5: Who isn't going to be there? It's a shorter list.
4: I know.
5: But what's fun is there's no strangers on the boat. It's all like friends we just haven't met yet.
4: Yeah.
5: You know?
4: And we've all got many similar things in common, but we're going to do the largest debt-free scream, which that was one of my favorite things that we did on the last cruise. Obviously, guys, there's going to be lots of great content there. Dave's going to be doing some new wealth-building content. There's going to be live tapings of your favorite Ramsey shows. So much more. Remember, guys, this is the only place that you're going to be able to experience this level of Ramsey. So if you're a super fan...
5: This is the most Ramsey you can get.
4: It really is. And remember, it's a limited... How can I say? Like, it's an exclusive party.
5: Yeah, not all are invited. Yeah, this is the negative sell. This is not for you if you still have debt, you don't have your emergency fund. But if you are consumer debt free, you just have the mortgage left, you're in baby steps 4, 5, 6, 7, you are welcome. We want to celebrate the hard work that you've put in, the milestone. Let's mark the moment. A lot of people don't get to do that.
4: Yes.
5: You pay off the mortgage and then you go, all right, guess I'm back to work tomorrow.
4: Oh, we don't like that. You need to celebrate with a cruise. And for those of you who are in baby step 2, let this be aspirational for you to go, you know, the next year or the year after that. But if you're interested, go to RamseySolutions.com/events to book your cabin. All you need is a $600 deposit to secure your slot. All right, let's go to Elena in Harrisburg, Pennsylvania. Hi, Elena. How can George and I help today?
6: Hi. My father-in-law established a trust for our son when he was young, and we know very little about it except that it's for his college education. My father-in-law is very private with his money, and he hasn't given us any details on it. My son is in 11th grade now, and he does not know about the trust, and we don't know when we should tell him about it, and also we don't know what all we should know about the trust at this point.
4: Well, George, I'm sure you guys covered so much of this in Investing Essentials. I feel like you're the one to
5: Setting up a trust is a pretty aggressive move to save for a kid's college. So why did he set it up in the first place? Did he talk to you and say, hey, I'm going to set this up for college, and this was back when he was a baby?
6: Pretty much, yes. Yeah, he was 2 years old. He just basically told us that's what he was going to do. And we know that he did set it up, and that's all we know.
5: So no clue how much is in it, what's even in there. Is it cash? Is it investments? Like, we have no idea.
6: Exactly.
5: And if you talk to him and just said, hey, Dad, he's a junior now. We're looking at colleges. We want to make a game plan to make sure that he goes debt-free. Can you let us know what's in the trust and how we access it? He would say, none of your business.
6: I don't know if he would say that. I think it would be a very awkward conversation just because he's so

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9: Hi, folks. I'm Scott Jansen. 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
10: ABC News, I'm Dave Packer. The Fed raising rates for the first time since 2023. Up a quarter of a percentage point. President Trump against the hike, but giving his self-appointed Fed Chair Kevin Warsh a pass.
11: I talked to Kevin, and I said, you might as well vote with the board because it's not going to matter. The board is very hostile. They're very political. They're doing the wrong thing.
10: In Los Angeles, shock and devastation for local journalists in the area after a deadly helicopter crash claimed three lives Tuesday. Two of them employees of NBC's local station. The NTSB is investigating. Fences were put up around the Kennedy Center in Washington today. While on his way to North Carolina tonight, President Trump suggesting to reporters that he's owed his name on the Kennedy Center building due to the money he claims he's raised towards its repairs. And a passing to note, Peter Max, master of 60s colorful psychedelic pop art expressing the optimism of flower power, died today, 88. This is ABC News.
12: The KFQD weather forecast for Anchorage and the Valley. Tonight, partly to mostly cloudy. Winds will be settling down, lows in the upper 40s. Tomorrow, mainly cloudy, highs in the upper 50s. For Thursday night, cloudy showers becoming possible as the night progresses, lows in the upper 40s. And for Friday, cloudy, occasional rain is likely, highs near 55. This is KFQD meteorologist Steve Adamson.

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2: The more we learn about Dan Sullivan, the worse it gets. 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Sullivan sided with the trawl fleet, gutting protections for small boat fishermen, and refusing to back efforts to limit bycatch. So it's no surprise that he got hundreds of thousands of dollars from big factory trawlers, the same Seattle executives destroying Alaska fisheries. Now we know that Sullivan was even invested in a foreign farmed salmon company, the biggest competitor to Alaska wild salmon in the world. When he sold the stock off, Sullivan made thousands of dollars for himself. And then he broke Congress's insider trading law, hiding the trade for months. Dan Sullivan keeps working for himself, and it costs Alaska way too much.
3: I'm Mary Peltola. I'm running for U.S. Senate, and I approve this message.
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4: 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Proof of a life lived to the fullest, from quiet corners and remote trails to city streets and the center of attention. Every path paints a picture. Alyeska Tire, we're always with you.
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0: 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Robert is in Philadelphia. Hey, Robert, how are you?
1: Hey, good morning, Dave.
0: What's up?
1: So, I'm calling to get a little advice and your opinion on a financial, I would categorize as a disaster that I'm going through currently.
0: Okay.
1: So, I'm 34 years old, and I am married to my wife. We got married back in 2018, and it kind of goes back to the relationship with her family. So, I met her parents back in 2010. They lived a very lavish lifestyle. And again, I never passed judgment, but, you know, I was like, wow, you know, my father-in-law does very well for himself. He was in the real estate business and had a large portfolio of commercial real estate. Fast forward to 2 years ago, I discovered that my father-in-law, back in 2015 or 2016, basically got himself in a giant mess with the IRS. He owes currently several hundred thousand dollars in taxes. And what he did was he put my wife, his daughter, and her two sisters, basically transferred all of the assets into their name. And my wife, she did sign documents. It wasn't that her signature was forged or anything, but she kind of preemptively just, you know, said, hey, you know, it's my father, you know, and he asked me to sign some documents.
0: So he was offloading assets into his kid's name to keep the IRS from taking the assets fraudulently.
1: Yeah.
0: Okay.
1: Correct.
0: This is fraud. Okay.
1: So, basically,
0: how old was your wife at the time?
1: She was, so this was 2021, so she was probably...
0: No. You said 16 and 15 is when it happened.
1: So that's when he...
0: She signed the documents after you were married?
1: Yes.
0: Oh.
1: So, and I'll get to what I've discussed with attorneys, but fast forward, he had taken out a $10 million loan out under these girls' names, which they personally guaranteed. And the buildings that were in the LLC that he started, they have been taken. They are up for sheriff sale. Now, I have talked to multiple attorneys. We filed tax to separate. Our house is in my name. I am financially, and I know we're married, but I am financially fine. I have a lot of investments. I have a lot of retirement savings. I do have another piece of real estate that is all in my name only, no mortgage. And multiple attorneys have told me, you have nothing to be worried about.
0: I agree.
1: We feel that your wife should just file Chapter 7.
0: Mm-hmm.
1: And I guess this isn't more so a financial question, even though it is, but I kind of just wanted your input. Like, how do I navigate this? Me and my wife are, you know, we're okay.
0: So here's the thing.
2: Because she felt deceived by her father, basically.
1: Yeah, absolutely.
2: Yeah. Well, she went in naively. And
0: to sign whatever he just said
2: to
0: sign.
2: Right.
0: He is arrogant enough. He thought this was all going to work out. He probably did not set out to harm his children, but he's just an idiot. Yeah. Okay.
1: Correct.
0: All right. Now, gosh. Okay. So the properties have all been foreclosed on. There's $10 million in loans. The properties have not yet sold after foreclosure,
1: no.
0: Correct? Okay. All right. So the way the process will go down is the properties will be sold. Do you have any idea what this portfolio of properties might be worth?
1: Approximately $7 million.
0: Okay. All right. So let's pretend that they brought that, and then that would leave $3 million unpaid.
1: Correct.
0: Okay. And I'm guessing that the other siblings don't have any money and are Chapter 7 bankruptcy as well.
1: That is correct.
0: Okay. All right. And so let's just switch shoes a minute and put on the banker's shoes.
1: Mm-hmm.
0: Okay. If I'm the banker sitting there, once I get into this, I can tell what happened.
1: Okay.
0: That the dad is a shyster and he dumped his kids on the railroad track and here comes the train. Okay?
1: Okay.
0: If I'm the banker, I'm looking at that. And
2: sure.
0: I know that that actually happened.
2: But do you care?
0: And I don't care. If your wife had $3 million, I might not care, but your wife has nothing. And so I probably 98% chance if I'm the banker, I'm looking at this, I'm going, whatever I'm going to get out of this deal, I'm going to get out of these properties because these three kids are all filing BK.
1: Okay.
0: And okay. What that means is if that guy really believes that, or that gal, the banker, then you might, for X number of dollars, buy out her position, release her. Okay? And so what I would do is this. I would wait right now. Let's let the whole thing go down and don't bother. I wouldn't file. Filing today is premature. They may never come after her just because they know she's not a rich target.
1: Gotcha.
0: And if they did, you might offer them something absurd, $20,000, and they might go away. Just something symbolic, you know? That's all it is. Because if they don't take that $20,000, they're going to get zero because your wife has no assets. All the assets are in your name. You're protected. Does she have any assets in her?

0: name?
1: No, the bankruptcy attorney, we sat down, asked for like a, assets and liability, and my wife is worth 29,000.
0: Okay, there it is. Huh, oddly enough. Yeah, okay. So, and in Philadelphia, I don't know what, in Pennsylvania, I don't know what your personal exemption is, but she probably gets to keep most of that, if not all of that, in the personal exemptions and the bankruptcy. So, I'm not going to wait 10 years for this to unfold, but right now, I'm not going to let how pissed off I am about this and the emotions of this cause me to act prematurely. I'm just going to let it roll out. Let the properties be sold. When they call, go, hey guys, we got this short conversation. We've already teed up the bankruptcy attorney. This kid's got nothing. She got screwed over by her dad, and you get nothing, or I'll give you 20 grand to keep her from having to file bankruptcy. Which one you want to
2: Man, I want to know what the dad's saying right now. Tough. Woof. So sorry, Robert. That's
0: Thanksgiving's gonna be weird.
2: if there is a Thanksgiving.
0: Nothing to be thankful for.

0: Hey guys, George Camel here. 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

0: Hi, folks. I'm Scott Jansen, the Mushin Mortician. 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
1: Look, there are a lot of things to watch out for, but you know your friend best. 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

0: 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Rachel, that ad copy reminds me. Mm-hmm. I was doing an interview with a major international network this morning, and the guy said, "So do you think that some of your listeners think you're mean?" And I said, "Absolutely. All you got to do is read the comments, and you know that." And he goes,
1: "You can be grumpy sometimes."
0: And well, that's different than mean. But yeah, but I said, "Well, he said, "Well, why would people keep listening and keep calling you if they think you're mean?" And I said, "Well, to start with, there are shows that are much meaner than we are, much more over the top, and they basically use their callers to create drama.
1: Sure.
0: And they get great ratings. So
1: sure.
0: Those kinds of that process works, which is not our process. Our process is to help people, and it's telling you the truth." He said, "Well, when I listen to your show, I feel like I've got a to-do list of things that aren't done, and I don't get any credit for the things that are done." And I said, "Yeah." Yeah, I mean.
1: What did you say?
0: When I go home, Sharon Ramsey's got one of those.
1: Good.
0: I got a to-do list of things to do, and I don't get any credit for the ones that are already done.
1: Celebrate our listeners more. Yeah, I mean, that's what it is.
0: Yeah, he was like, we are taking you from where you are to where you want to go.
1: Yeah.
0: And we love you, and we're going to tell you the truth to get you from where you are to where you want to go, just like this Every Dollar ad just said, right?
1: Yes, 100%.
0: And so, you've been is just part of the story.
1: Yes, but if you've completed baby step one, incredible, you guys. If you've done
0: step two, you did great. Yeah, we tell people often, way to go.
1: I know,
0: a great job.
1: Yes.
0: And
1: celebrate,
0: time to go on to the next thing. Yeah.
1: There's always a next step.
0: Yeah.
1: Where it feels like it's like a never-ending process is what
0: he was
1: saying.
0: I just finished the laundry and there'll be another load tomorrow.
1: I got a key, yes.
0: Be another load tomorrow. I'm sorry. Welcome to grown-up life. Yeah. Jonathan is with us. Jonathan is in Sarasota, Florida. Hi, Jonathan. How are you?
2: Doing okay, Dave. How are you?
0: Better than I deserve. What's up?
2: So my question is, should I use my gambling winnings to help pay off my house, or do I let it ride because I'm doing pretty well with it?
1: You're about to get grumpy, Dave. Jonathan.
0: Jonathan, is this like a joke? I mean, did you call up?
1: What did you gamble? What do you have? Give us, I'm just curious, give me the details. Not that it's going to change my answer.
2: I am a long-time listener, and I'm being a little bit silly here.
0: Oh, good. I hope so. Good. I feel better already about you.
1: I do want to hear the numbers.
2: My crypto and my single stocks, I call that my beer and gambling money.
1: That's your gamble.
2: Because
1: okay.
2: I know that's... Yeah, I don't gamble.
0: You are a long-time listener. I like it. Okay.
2: I know
0: so how much beer and gambling money do you have, Jonathan?
2: So about 25K, built from essentially pennies.
0: Mm-hmm.
2: I think I am overfunded in my emergency fund, or I may be. So my question is, do I convert this crypto and single stocks to my emergency fund and then essentially drain the 100K that I have in my high-yield savings because I owe 100K on my house?
0: Would that leave you with no emergency fund?
2: No, it would leave me with about 25K from the crypto and single stocks if I got rid of them.

0: Oh, I see. Okay. So that would mean, okay. Well, if your house was paid off, would you borrow on it to put money in your high yield savings and into crypto?
1: Of course. Yeah, of course not.
0: Same thing, isn't it?
1: Right. Yeah. If I pay the house off, you know, we could live on about $2K a month. So I think the $25K would be sufficient.
2: Yeah.
0: Did you get my analysis there? Did you understand what I'm saying?
2: That's why he laughed. He said, "Well, of course not." So
1: 1,000,000%. Yes. Yeah. Okay. Yeah. Right. Yes.
2: So here's,
0: you kind of already knew I was going to say that because you listen.
1: So there's a couple of what I think are big asterisks here. One is bigger than the other. One is I'm in a 1970s home for mica countertops and 70s things everywhere. They're cosmetic, so I can deal with it. However, the other wrinkle in this, and this is why I'm hesitant to pay the house off, is we have some upcoming medical stuff that we know there's a 95% chance it's going to happen. My wife, unfortunately, without getting too personal, has a disease that requires surgery every 1 to 3 years. Mm-hmm. We've been together for 20 years, so we've been through 10 of them together.
0: And you have health insurance.
1: We do have health insurance.
0: So you're out of pocket for the surgery is going to be how much? Because the insurance is going to cover most of it.
1: So that's the tough part. We've gone through local doctors before, and let's just say last time the surgery did not go well. And there's a specialty center that's kind of far from us that does not take insurance, but they are, we've done our research, they're the best of the best. It's where she should be.
0: And how much is that?
1: They're charging us $1,200 to have a conversation, so I don't yet know, because there's
0: okay. Well, what if it's $500,000?
1: That's a great question.
0: Yeah, I'm not having any conversations till you give me a price range. No paid conversations.
1: Fair enough.
0: So I'll pay the $1,200 and let's call the procedure $20,000, and you want to do it outside of insurance because of quality issues. Okay, that's fine. What's your household income?
1: Just over $200.
0: Okay.
2: When will the surgery happen, Jonathan?
1: That's not take home. That's okay.
0: That's gross. I got it. When will the surgery take place, Rachel said?
1: It's not scheduled yet because the initial consult is this week, but assuming within the next 6 months, let's say.
2: Okay. Here's what I would do. I would, because your house is not paid off and because having cash in the season is probably going to be really a priority for you guys because of the health stuff, I would get out of crypto single stock. I would condense down. I would have my high yield savings. Anything over... And you'll know after the consult kind of the range of what this is going to cost you guys. Let's say it's $70,000. I don't know. You know what I mean? I may just take a beat and get through the health stuff. I mean, John, I would want all of that taken care of and have that peace knowing like, hey, we have the money to make the moves we need to make with our health. And to me, like that's priceless.
0: Agreed.
2: But with the caveat that once all of this is settled up, and if she doesn't need the surgery for another 3 years after this one, we're paying the house off, and then we're gonna save again. So when it comes back up in 3 years, we're good. Like the cushion for me is knowing health wise we're fine.
0: But
2: we still have a target date. We're still not gonna take our eye off the ball because we're gonna stay motivated, knowing what we're gonna do after this. But that's what I would do.
0: Completely agree. So recap. Cash out the crypto and the stock today. Put it in your high-yield savings. Go do the consult. Set aside the emergency fund plus the budget for the surgery. Throw the rest of it at the mortgage. And by Christmas, the surgery's in your rearview mirror, and you know how much you've got left to throw at the mortgage even more. And you can do this very, very quickly. Both things will occur. the emotions of the surgery and taking care of your wife are raising this up and making it like it's a blocker to this. It's really not. It's just a step. It's just one more step in the process is all, from the math part.

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10: ABC News, I'm Dave Packer. For the first time in 3 years, the Federal Reserve choosing to raise interest rates a quarter of a percentage point in an effort to battle back a months-long surge of inflation. Diana Swan, chief economist, KPMG, says Well, this is partially driven by geopolitical conflicts, including Ukraine and Iran. A lot of this has been longstanding.
11: We've gone more than 5 years with the Federal Reserve not bringing inflation back down to its target, and that has compounded where the level of prices are just too high for too many.
10: Cyber attacks on two U.S.-bound oil tankers raising new security concerns as the war with Iran drags on. Elite Coast Guard teams boarded both ships before they reached American shores. One ship losing communications for more than 30 hours. Pennsylvania experiencing a surge in new measles cases. The Department of Health confirming 38 new cases there since Monday. So far, Pennsylvania has reported 4 measles-related deaths. The most was the most recent, an 18-year-old. This is ABC News.
12: The KFQD weather forecast for Anchorage and the Valley. Tonight, partly to mostly cloudy. Winds will be settling down. Lows in the upper 40s. Tomorrow, mainly cloudy. Highs in the upper 50s. For Thursday night, cloudy showers becoming possible as the night progresses. Lows in the upper 40s. And for Friday, cloudy. Occasional rain is likely. Highs near 55. This is KFQD meteorologist Steve Adamson.

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1: Today's question comes from Paul in London. Hope you're doing better than you deserve. I'm a longtime listener from across the pond. I'm on baby step two and have $25,000 in car debt at a 7.5% interest rate. Now that my credit cards are paid off, I have the option to withdraw cash from them at 0% for 18 months with a 3.5% cash fee. Would you recommend doing this to save on the interest if I'm confident I can pay it off within the time frame? Now, he's not talking about using the credit card debt to pay off the car. He's just talking about using cash from the credit card with 0% interest, right?
0: Yeah, so zero versus 7.5 on $25,000.
1: Yes, but to pay off the car with it?
0: Yeah.
1: Yeah. I mean, no, Paul. I mean, the reason you're in debt and the reason and how you're going to get out, it's you. It's not moving from debt to debt, still continuing to kind of play the game, even at 0% interest. The math isn't the issue at this point. And $25,000, I mean, hopefully you can pay that off depending on what you're making in 12 months, right? $2,000 a month, and that gets you out of debt. And the 7.5% interest rate at that point really doesn't matter. So it's less than, I mean, it's a, you
0: it's
1: know.
0: About, it's you're about talking about saving. Bucks. You yeah. might save $1,000.
1: $1,300, yeah.
0: Maybe $1,500, something like that, because you're not going to have the $25,000 borrowed for an entire year. You'll have about $10,000 borrowed average over the course of the 12 months if you're paying it off in 12 months. You said you can do it for 18 if you want to, but I didn't think you were going to do that. Let's call it a year. So the discussion is, do I save $1,000 by doing this hack and borrowing money on my credit card? And I'm with Rachel, no, you don't, because you don't have a $1,000 problem. You have a $25,000 problem. And you don't solve a $25,000 problem with $1,000. So the thing is, you feel like when you do this that you did something. And the Bible says, out of the abundance of the heart, the mouth speaks. In other words, what's really inside, you end up saying it without meaning to. And you'll say something like, I paid off my car. No, you didn't. You moved your car debt onto credit cards. You did not pay it off. But you'll say that.
1: Yeah.
0: And you didn't.
1: And it feels like it in a sense because you're not making that
0: slow you down.
1: Car payment. Yeah.
0: That'll slow you down. Yeah. So you need to just be pissed off at $25,000 worth. And how fast can I knock that out? It's called $2,100 a month for 12 months, and you are done, my friend. And that's what we're aiming at here. So let's just do that, and it's going to cost you $1,000 more than your idea, but you can't hack your way out of debt. You pay your way out of debt.
1: Yep, and that's the same. I mean, people, we see this all the time with either debt consolidation companies, people taking out HELOCs to pay this. I mean, just the moving the debt around
0: makes you feel like you did something,
1: that's
0: and
1: right.
0: you didn't.
1: That's right. So that goes with for all those options. And so the painful answer is you just pay it off with money you earn. And you and the debt goes away.
0: And by the
1: slowly
0: way,
1: slowly but surely.
0: Cut up these stupid credit cards today. Don't keep them around. And that gets all this stuff out of your head then. They're no longer an option. We don't have credit cards in our house. That's what you need to
1: and
0: say.
1: And he said, now that my credit cards are paid off, meaning at some point you would have credit card debt.
0: Yeah.
1: So.
0: And now we're going to get, no. Get rid of them. By the way, the way you got credit card debt was you believed the lie that you could go use it at 0% interest for 90 days.
1: And pay it off, yeah.
0: And then you didn't. Or 30 days, mm-hmm. and then you didn't. And so let's just stay away from these snakes. They bite. They're real snakes. They have venom and stuff. All right, Mark's in West Virginia. Hey, Mark, what's up?
2: Well, everything's going good. Just made a lot of bad choices, looks like.
0: I know a guy just like that. He does a radio show now.
2: Yeah. I had emailed you, and I had no clue that I would get a call. I just figured I'd get an email. So I got a question, maybe too late. I'm almost 64 years old. I have zero retirement. I'm looking at Social Security in a few years. It'll be about $1,500 a month.
0: Mm. What do you make? What's your income?
2: With my income and my wife's without before taxes, mm-hmm. what you need?
0: Yeah.
2: About $54,000.
0: Okay. All right. You're both working 40 hours.
2: No, she's on Social Security. She don't work, and I'm a pastor, and I reckon I'd be considered bivocational. I still contract work. I'm a machinist by trade, but I've been pastoring 41 years.
0: Yeah. Okay.
2: So, I've never had a retirement. Everywhere I worked, there was never no retirement offered. So,
0: yeah.
2: I've just lived from hand to mouth, actually.
0: Yeah, you have. Yeah. Okay. Do you have debt as well?
2: My question.
0: You have debt?
2: I have $118,000 left on my mortgage because mm-hmm. I had to refinance
0: mm-hmm.
2: because of medical issues. I didn't have no insurance at the time.
0: Mm-hmm.
2: So, that was the only way I could pay that debt was to refinance and just have it in a different place.
0: Mm-hmm. Well, my magic wand is low on batteries. And so I don't have an easy way to fix this. The only way I know how to fix it is that you guys have to do things you've never done before in your life, and that's work a lot more than you've been working. Not that you're not a hard worker. You are a hard worker. But I want you to take all the overtime. I want her to get a job. I want everybody working. And let's just stack as much cash as we can stack because we need some money.
2: Yeah. She's physically not able. I'm working best I can, still pastoring, but I've had a stroke and a couple heart attacks, and I got cancer, so it limits me in what I can do.
0: That's fair.
2: You know what I mean? So
0: yeah.
2: I'm already getting about 30 hours out of the day. So.
0: Yeah, I bet you are. And pushing to do that with all the stuff you've faced, I'm sorry. I do not know how to fix your situation except add money to the equation. And
2: is there anything available? I know it's too late. I understand too late for anything major. But is there anything I can out there? I've never entered my mind about investing until here just recently when I've done some checking, of course.
0: Yeah.
2: Is there anything I can do that makes money? Is there I've talked to men that's worked on these 401ks, and they're all the time pushing money here and there and watching.
0: If you put some money into a good mutual fund, it will grow, and that's what I would suggest. And you can learn about that by getting one of our SmartVestor Pros on the line. And just go to RamseySolutions.com and click on SmartVestor Pro, and they've got the heart of a teacher, and they'll talk to you and tell you how to do it. But the only way this machine spits out money is you have to put money into it. And so you're going to be living on less than you make, which means you're going to cut expenses further than you've ever cut them. And anything you or she can do to get any income coming in to throw into this machine.
1: Mm-hmm.
0: It's called a mutual fund, and in your Roth IRA, and let's just see how much we can get in there because, if you start putting $500 a month away, that's a lot. But that's going to be a whole lot more than you got today.
1: Yeah.
0: And this is not going to end well. $1,500 a month is not going to work.
1: No, because they're probably living off around $4,000. That's probably what they're bringing home after taxes and everything. And so I'm just wondering, Mark, where you guys can look at that and say, hey, what if we put $800 away? Even for a short-term,
0: That's $10,000 a year.
1: Emergency fund, though, even just starting out, right? And so small steps, I think, for you guys, Mark, is going to feel like a lot. A little bit more money coming in than what you're used to, tightening up the budget and putting some away in savings, and yes, eventually in investing would be a great spot. But it's going to be a lot considering everything that you guys have going on.

0: You know, one of the first things I discovered working in the financial world is how absolutely devastating it is when the breadwinner of a family dies. Grieving families are suddenly left behind, scrambling to pay bills and trying to make ends meet. I also discovered that there are a lot of rip-offs in the life insurance world, like that whole life crap posing as an investment opportunity. 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

0: can I help?
1: Hey, I was just wondering, should I be saving up for a new family vehicle while I still have my house mortgage?
2: Yeah, you can upgrade a vehicle. What's the current one that you have?
1: Well, I have three vehicles, actually. I have a pickup, and I have a little beater car that I drive to work, and I've also got my wife's Malibu that we drive for good.
0: And we're going to upgrade that.
1: And I want to upgrade the Malibu, yeah.
0: Yeah.
2: How much would it go
1: for? Eventually. I mean, it doesn't have to be right now, you know. It's probably worth about $4,500, I would say.
2: Okay. How much do you guys make a year?
1: Take home after taxes around $100.
2: Okay.
0: You're fine, yeah.
2: Yeah.
0: Yeah, what we teach, Sheridan, is the first three baby steps, the $1,000 saved and paying off all your debt except your house and then having an emergency fund, you do with intensity, and you don't do anything during those. You don't go on vacation.
1: Yeah, well,
0: you don't buy anything. You got all that in your rearview mirror. And when you move to baby steps 4, 5, and 6, then you move from intensity to intentional. And intentional includes.
1: Well, I have a buddy that thinks I'm stupid for saving up for a vehicle while I still have my house loan. And I was like, well, I'm going to call you guys and see. I have about $15,000 in a high-yield savings, and I've got another almost $6,000 in another savings account.
2: Is that your emergency fund?
1: I don't have any other. Yeah.
2: Yeah, okay. So, yep, I would leave that alone. And then if you want to, save a couple of thousand and upgrade to a $10,000 car.
1: Well, I have some in my account already. I have about $10,000 in my vehicle fund now.
2: Oh, that's in addition to the $15,000?
1: In addition to, yeah.
0: Yeah, go buy a car.
2: Okay, go get a car.
0: Go buy a car and pay cash.
1: Well, I've got, pay cash, absolutely.
2: Well, you got a good friend who's like semi-great about saying you should pay off your mortgage for a car. Usually, most friends are the opposite.
0: Yeah. You need to get you a car payment. That's what most people's friends.
2: I know. But,
0: yeah,
2: uh-huh.
0: This guy's got, you can't ever buy a car again until you get your mortgage. No, that's not what we teach, Sheridan. We teach when you get to this stage, baby steps 4, 5, and 6, that you can do some things like upgrade the car, go on vacation, go out to eat again, and any extra money you get beyond your that stuff and the 15% going into retirement goes on your mortgage. And that's baby steps 4, 5, and 6 run simultaneously.
2: Mm-hmm.
0: So you're doing it right. You're doing it perfect. Wes is in Atlanta. Hi, Wes. How are you?
3: Hey, how you doing?
0: Better than I deserve. What's up?
3: So about 2 years ago, I was able to leave my company that I worked for and start running my own business.
0: Cool.
3: I've got a lawn and landscape business that I've gotten big enough where I can do it myself.
0: Cool.
3: I've got about 10 employees, and I finally got mad about the debt and started paying it off. I paid off about $80,000 in the last year.
0: Good for you.
2: That's great.
3: So the big question I have is I like to always plan in advance. I've got a 401k account that I had with the previous company. I've got about $80,000 in there.
0: Mm-hmm.
3: So my question is, I've just kind of been letting it sit.
0: Mm-hmm.
3: But I want to start adding, now that I've started getting everything paid off, I want to start adding money to it. Should I leave it where it's at, or should I move it over to like a IRA or some other account that would be better off for me?
2: Yeah, roll it over to a traditional IRA. And yeah, that, so you can get with the SmartVestor Pro and do that if you need to. You can go to RamseySolutions.com and check one of them out in your area. But yeah, you never want to leave an account with an old employer. So go ahead and just roll it over. And then, yeah, I mean, you're to the point with after paying off the debt to start investing.
0: Yeah, you're not actually going to add to that account.
2: That specific one.
0: But you can sit down with a SmartVestor Pro and set up your retirement planning through your new company or just direct as an individual, whichever one you decide to do. And but you, Rachel's right, you always roll it over, and we always tell you to spread your mutual funds across four types when you do the rollover: growth and income, aggressive growth, and international, all with good long track records, very calm, very, very sedate, kind of boring. And but then you've got control of it. It's not sitting back with some HR firm or some HR department, and you hadn't looked at it in 5 years. You don't want to do that. You want to get it with a SmartVestor Pro.
2: But as an employer with 10 employees, I mean, he can set up
0: a simple.
2: A SEP, yeah.
0: He can set up a simple or a SEP. Probably a simple would be better, a simple IRA, which is a very expensive 401k.

0: inexpensive 401k for a small-time employer. It has almost no administrative fees to run it. A big-time 401k, when you've got a bunch of team members, is expensive to run from the employer's perspective. But this is very inexpensive. Mm-hmm. It's called a simple IRA. So ask them about that for your new account and roll over the old 401k just into, as Rachel said, a traditional IRA. Lindsay's in Boise, Idaho. Hi, Lindsay. How are you?
1: Hello. I'm good. Thank you for taking my call.
0: Sure. What's up?
1: Found myself in a pretty precarious situation this last year with some significant home repairs and medical bills that have piled up. Unfortunately, my husband and I are separated, so maintaining two households. Found out yesterday the well had failed in the home that I'm living in and requires a new well to be drilled. So I'm looking at approximately a $23,000 debt coming on to me, and I am just wondering if a HELOC is the best option.
0: I'm sorry. We drill wells in Tennessee, and nobody ever said $23,000.
1: Serious.
0: That's nuts. The last one I drilled was $3,500.
1: Okay.
0: And it was like a year and a half ago.
1: I got a quote from a second company, just brief information over the phone, and he had said 16.5. Now this 23 also includes the 4,000 of repair that they attempted yesterday that did not happen. That was not.
0: What's the repair? A pump?
1: No. So our aquifer has filled with sand, and so they tried to flush it out, and it was unsuccessful.
0: Mm.
1: And so they charged us $4,000 for that.
0: Well, I'll be honest. I've never drilled a well in Idaho, so I don't know what I'm talking about. I've only done it in Tennessee. But that just sounds way out of whack.
2: Well,
0: so I'm gonna keep learning about this. Do you own the house, I take it?
1: Yes.
0: No city water available?
1: No, none available.
0: Oof.
1: So I guess we were looking at, you know, more likely for all of the components, 18 or 19,000. That 23 includes the 4,000 where they attempted to flush the system yesterday. Yeah, the repair that was attempted.
2: How much do you make, Lindsay?
1: I'm currently unemployed, but working on employment. My husband does make $250,000.
0: And why does he not have $23,000 to put into his house?
1: Oh, he is working with me on it. He is, yeah.
0: Why doesn't he write a check and pay for it?
1: Because there's no cash available for that right now.
0: Well, there's $250,000 coming in, so where's it going?
1: Between two households and four children.
0: No, that's not. That's still $23,000 left over. Nope.
1: What, for a monthly? Like, we're not.
0: No,
1: we're not,
0: I mean, his monthly income is $20,000 a month.
1: Oh, no. I'm sorry. That's pre-tax. So.
0: I know. But his monthly income is actually $24,000 a month, pre-tax. And he has absolutely no money saved.
1: Not after the emergency fund that we put towards the home repair last year.
0: Okay, so you're telling me your husband makes $250,000 a year and doesn't have a dime?
1: Did I repeat that? I couldn't.
0: I said, what? You're telling me your husband makes $250,000 a year and he doesn't have a dime, and you're separated and you're unemployed. There's a lot going on here, kiddo. I'm going to dig into this further since we're digging a well.
2: I'm going to get multiple quotes.
0: I'm going to get multiple quotes, and I'm going to lean in with him a little bit more and go, you're the only one with an income, and your four kids need water. If you want to win with money in 2026, you can't keep living normal. Normal's broke. You need a plan. 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

0: Welcome back to the Ramsey Show in the Fairwinds Credit Union Studio. I'm Dave Ramsey. Rachel Cruz, Ramsey personality, my daughter, is my co-host today. Brad is with us in Seattle. Hi, Brad. How are you?
1: Hey, Dave. Thanks for taking my call.
0: Sure. What's up?
1: So I have a pretty unique situation that I haven't been able to get great advice on. Over the last year, I've been in a really unique situation where my wife and I have been busting our butts. We've been working five jobs, and I'll have about $1 million in income just for this year. And that includes revenue from a for-profit flower farm agricultural business. My problem is that I hate giving the government my money. My question is, I've met with about 8 501c3 lawyers. They're telling me that I can start a non-for-profit that I kind of do on the side anyway. I just use for-profit revenue. But I can use my to bring value to
0: you,
1: my
0: you can theory. Use you can use what? Say again.
1: The lawyers are saying that I can start a non-for-profit and use my donor-advised funds that I will contribute this year to bring value in some way, shape, or form to my community. And self-dealing is a concern, so I want to make sure that I'm approaching this decision from a position of integrity, and I thought I'd ask your advice.
0: So the nonprofit, okay, so you put money in a donor-advised fund and you add it to your 501c3, which, by the way, you could just put it in the 501c3. You don't have to go through donor-advised. But if you did that, the only way that works is the 501c3 money is gone. Whatever you put in there has to be used for that charity, that purpose. What is the purpose? What are you doing?
1: So we have a flower farm, and it's a for-profit business. We have basically an agro-tourism business, but we've already been volunteering in the local community, teaching kids how to do what we do. I'm just using my time and our revenue
0: to do that. Teaching kids to do what you do. You cannot pay yourself out of your own nonprofit to teach kids to do what you do. That will not pass an audit.
1: Yeah, I will put in a independent board of directors.
0: Doesn't matter. And don't do that anyway. I wouldn't.
1: Okay.
0: I have a family foundation, and me and Sharon are the board of directors. No. But everything we give to is independent from us. We're not buying Financial Peace University and giving the kits to somebody.

0: and giving ourselves the money out of that. We don't do that. That's not an integrity problem. That won't pass a tax law.
1: Well, that's my question. Let me challenge.
0: If you buy flowers with your 501c3 to give to the poor from yourself, you're going to get hammered in an audit.
1: So the challenge is that's what lawyers are telling me that I can do. There's a use case where I can have my for-profit buy a tractor, and I can have my non-for-profit lease the use of the tractor if it is at fair market value.
0: You're going to get hammered in an audit. I don't care what your lawyers are saying. The IRS audits me like it's a hobby, okay? Mm. Like they have their own office here. They're here all the time. And our family foundation is included. And we had another nonprofit at one point that we shut down just because of this exact crap, because it became, okay, it does not do what you want it to do. You've made money for the first time in your life. You've become successful and you've figured out that in America that people want you to be successful until you are, and then that you are evil and you must be punished and taxed into oblivion, and because socialism is good and all that bull crap. And so you're discovering that you're being punished for winning, and you're trying to keep from giving the government all your stupid money. And I don't blame you. I get mad every April, okay? But I'm also not going to do something where it invites the IRS to do an anal exam on me every April either. And they do. They come around here and live with us, and it's just they're horrible. They're horrible. And you just don't want to do anything.
2: Talk so bad.
0: You can't hide the pee from yourself.
2: Oh my gosh.
0: By doing all this shell game stuff. You can't move the shell game around. You can't move the pee around enough to do it. It doesn't work. So don't do it. Don't try to hide. Don't lease the tractor back from yourself. Just go make money and give some money away. And give it to a nonprofit.
2: What do you think
0: that is independent from you?
2: Yes. What do you think about DAFs, the donor advised funds?
0: Donor advised funds. It's an inexpensive way to not. Our foundation has a lot more expenses to run it than it does to run a donor advised fund. Donor advised fund,
2: but
0: you just dump it in there. The big thing you gain with the donor advised fund is you don't have to obey the calendar.
2: Okay. Yeah.
0: So I could dump in $500,000 in December and spend the next 3 years giving it away, but I get the write off in December.
2: Yep.
0: It has to go to a nonprofit on the other side.
2: Yeah, for sure. But individuals who are maybe on baby steps 4, 5, 6, maybe 7 that are building wealth.
0: Donor advised fund's great.
2: It's great, yeah.
0: Yeah. The last level of sophistication and expense is a family foundation, which we did about 12 years ago now.
2: Yeah. Because I know people.
0: But donor advised funds are great.
2: Though, that yes, that there's ways that you can do it in a little bit more of a sophisticated manner.
0: Brad, I think your lawyers. I think your lawyers are living in the land of theory.
2: In theory,
0: there probably is a test case that survived and went all the way to the Supreme Court. But I'm talking about in practical fact, when you start trying to move the tractor around and lease the tractor back from yourself from the nonprofit and buy the gasoline for the diesel for the tractor, and then you can't figure out whether the guy picking the flowers with who he worked for that day. And when you get down into all of this, you're going to wish you just paid taxes. And by the time they come in there and you have to try to explain it to somebody who's not that smart because they work for the IRS, so that's a pre-qualifier. And so you have to sit down with them and try to explain how this works. And, there's a test case and lawyers, and they go, I don't even know what you mean. And all I know is you can't do this. And this is what you're dealing with, man. And so the practicality of what you're suggesting doesn't work. That's what I'm saying. And
2: the hassle you'll probably have to deal with.
0: It's going
2: to
0: be a pain in the butt.
2: Because there was a nonprofit. I forgot about that here, right, that we gave.
0: We had a nonprofit that we gave. People donated to it, and we gave Financial Peace University away
2: to low income
0: from their donations.
2: Yes, to and homeless shelter, right?
0: They came in and audited it, and they said, you have to have a board of directors. And I'm like, no, you don't. The law says you don't. Well, you have to. And I'm like, okay, just shut it down. Well, I can't really tell you have to. And I'm like, well, you just did. And you're wrong. I know, but we think you should. And I don't care what you think. Get out of my office. I mean, this is the kinds of conversations we've actually had with these human beings. And so I know it embarrasses you, but it's the truth.
2: No, it's not embarrassing. It's probably why they always audit you.
0: Because I think they're idiots. But yeah, that'll do it. I think they're, and they represent an idiot government. So there we go. It just keeps on going from there. Anyway. Don't I wouldn't do it, Brad. I think you might survive the theoretical thing, but you might spend more in legal fees and CPAs fighting your audit and tax lawyers fighting your audit than you ever saved in taxes, all with good intent. So,
2: and the,
0: I'm sorry,
2: the
0: bad news is when you make money, you get to pay a lot of taxes. The rich don't pay any taxes, said no one who's ever been rich. Rich pay more taxes than all the people that said that put together. That's just bull.

0: Here's something that keeps a lot of parents up at night. Kids are growing up with more access to information than ever before in history. But most of the content is calculated to keep them distracted, make them mad, and keep them scrolling, not help them think for themselves. WorldWatch exists to be the antidote to the algorithms. 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And I love that WorldWatch doesn't talk at kids. It gives families something to talk about. Because when my kids are older, I want them to be able to think for themselves and separate news from noise. 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
2: David is with us in Chicago. Hi, David. How are you?
3: Good. How are you, sir? I really appreciate you taking my phone call.
2: My pleasure. What's up?
3: To keep this as brief as possible, although there are a lot of moving parts, my wife went to DePaul, and her father took out, and she has two other siblings, an older sister, younger brother. Her father took out a Parent PLUS loan for all three of them. And after everything happened with COVID and stuff and they reinstituted loan payments, the father had it set up where these payments were auto-debited from his account. And then he expected his three children to individually, somehow there's a system with points to figure out the amount, Zelle him via the Zelle app that payment to replenish his bank account. My wife and I were complying to that and doing that because as Christians, you know, we want to do the right thing. But then there was an incident on Mother's Day over a year and a half ago where there was a disagreement. They do not like that my wife converted to Christianity and was baptized. And they also do not like me. I'm a disabled police officer. And they do not support my career or what I'm doing. And because of some mishaps, which have been apologized, multiple attempts of forgiveness, the father and mother and sister and brother have completely disowned me and my wife. There has been zero communication to us for over that entire year and a half. And with that said, the father still wants the money. I am conflated with morality on what there is no written agreement. There was no contract. We're on fixed income, and we simply want to understand, you know, you don't want a relationship with your daughter, but you want her money. And with that said, would that nullify? I mean, I understand legally the Parent PLUS loan is in his name, and it's auto-debited from his account. It's also collective with the three students. It's not separate or individualized. Like my friend, for example, can log in on his own and pay from his own account, even though it was under his mother's name. It's not set up like that. It's all collective. And so I'm generally asking, should we continue to Zelle him this payment?
2: So before your wife went, to DePaul,
3: yes,
2: he said, I'm going to take out a Parent PLUS loan. And your wife looked at him and said, I will pay that. Or she went to DePaul, and then he said, oh, by the way, you owe a bunch of money.
3: It was there really was no concrete conversation. My wife and I have discussed this. It was more just it was assumed it would be paid by the kids. They did mention verbally.
2: Who assumed
3: possibly,
2: it? Did the kid assume it?
3: The father.
2: I know. But, I mean, did your wife promise him that she would repay for her college? At the point before the loans were taken out?
3: I believe there was a verbal agreement there, possibly, but with that said, he's completely disowned her.
2: I understood that part. I'm asking about her promise. I'm not asking about his behavior. Yeah.
3: I do not. According to my wife, there was a very brief conversation when he said basically something along
2: the lines. Does she have any idea how much she owes?
4: Yeah, how much is owed, David, on her part?
3: I believe it's upwards of $75,000. We've attempted to ask even to lower the loan payment, and he refuses to even sit down with accountability partner or somebody in a public area to even discuss lowering the loan payment and anything like that. I believe the loan payment was attempted to be lowered with him and my wife once, at which time the sister flipped out and made phone calls to have it readjusted so she could pay off hers sooner because it's all combined. At which point now none of them are talking to us and refuse to even talk to us about this payment.
4: How much is the payment a month?
3: It's $516 and about 35 cents roughly.
4: How much do you guys make a year?
3: I'm a disabled police officer on a fixed income of about, I would say, $80,000 a year. And my wife makes roughly about $72,000 to $78,000 a year also.
4: Okay.
3: We live paycheck to paycheck, right?

0: now, and we're actively trying to save.
1: Other than it's unbelievably sad and ridiculous that he's disowned his daughter and still wants money, the issue, if I'm in your shoes, and that's what you're asking, is this a moral obligation that your wife made, regardless of the behavior of her father? You can't control his behavior. You can only control your behavior. And if she,
0: correct,
1: on a handshake, said, I'm going to DePaul, Dad, borrow the money, and I will pay you back. If that is the deal, that is the deal.
0: Okay.
1: And if it's not the deal, it's not the deal. And I can't tell from our conversation, because it's still wishy-washy, if that's the deal. You said it was kind of implied, the parent thought it, and maybe there was a conversation with a 17-year-old, but she has no very clear memory of it. I mean, if I sat and looked her in the eyes, I don't think, based on what you've said, she's going to slap her hand on the table and say, absolutely, I promised him I would pay it. I don't think she believes that.
0: Well, she was under the impression at the time of the loan that the loan was taken out separately in her name, and it was not combined where she's paying.
1: That doesn't matter. That's not the issue.
0: As well.
1: The issue is, did she promise him she would pay his loan that he went and borrowed? That's the only thing that's bothering me. If you get one side or the other of that, it's your answer. And so I wish that you would tell me that she didn't make that promise and the old man just told everybody that that's the way it is because I'm in charge and you're going to pay this back, in which case I'd tell him to stick it.
0: That's what happened. He said... They said where they wanted to go to school, and he replied, and he said, okay, I'm going to take out these loans for you guys as a favor, and then they said, okay, and he goes, you're going to have to pay this stuff back. That was his demand, and I think at the time, this happened, you know, several years ago.
1: Well, if she agreed to that demand before she went to school and took his money,
2: she
1: promised to repay it. As uncomfortable and ridiculous as this is, she made a promise to pay him. And she shouldn't have to. Mm-hmm. It's wrong. I wish she hadn't. I don't want her to. I don't like this guy.
2: Right.
1: Your call made me not like him. And I've got a lot of suspicions about all the stuff going on. It's really nasty, but yeah. So, mm-hmm. You know, you could do this. You could say, all right, when you give us a full accounting of exactly what my share is,
2: mm-hmm,
1: and a payment schedule that shows us when that is going to be paid off, we will resume payments. Until you do, you'll get nothing.
2: I mean,
1: I would do that with a bank.
2: Yes. Well, and because there's a weirdness if you're 2 years in and you guys are throwing, you're like, I think we've hit the 75.
1: We don't know.
2: And for the sister, he said the sister got mad because she wanted to pay hers off sooner, which I get because the interest is accruing. And if he makes them spread out,
1: yeah,
2: she's going to pay
1: more.
2: But we don't know how. I know. That's what I'm saying.
1: The sister shouldn't have a say in your part.
2: Not in their part. But she probably says, on my part, I don't want that payment schedule. I want to pay more. So I can get it paid off because I don't want to pay the interest on it
1: but
2: for longer.
1: He's lumped it all into one,
2: that's
1: and
2: right.
1: You can't tell. So,
2: which is the problem.
1: So here's the deal. When you give me an exact amount and an interest rate, and I will pay on that schedule, we'll resume payments. Until you do, we're not going to pay anymore. He has nothing in
2: because
1: writing.
2: Because I need to see some, yes.
1: He has nothing in writing. There is nothing he can do. He's going to have to just sit on that egg until it hatches. And so I would stop all of this craziness. This guy's a power player, and he throws himself around all the time. And the way to handle that is just very calmly just say, you know, we've talked about it, and we're not going to be sending you any more payments until we have an actual accounting of what is owed that is her part only. And
2: that's
1: we will pay
2: fair.
1: Payments on her part only.
2: That's like not a crazy request.
1: No, bank was jerking me around, I'd want the account audited before I gave him any more money. I'd just put him on the sidelines. I'd do the exact same thing. And I have.
2: David, I'm sorry. I'm
1: it's
2: sure
1: awful.
2: He feels in the middle of it, too.
1: It's horrible. Well, it's horrible. And word of warning to the 30 million of you listening, that's what a Parent Plus loan is. 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
5: 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We want you to live again with the Live Like No One Else cruise. Go with us on a cruise, baby! That's it. That was my best honk right there. That was pretty lame. All right.
6: That's pretty good. Not too bad, though.
5: That's pretty Hey, the Live Like No One Else cruise, the second time we've done it, is this coming March. And March will be here in 20 minutes, y'all. It's right here. Let's go. Let's go, baby. March 14 through 21, 7 nights. Holland America, nice ship. This is not Walmart on the seas. This is the good stuff. And this is incredible. We had an absolute blast. This time we're going to Jamaica, the Grand Cayman, Cozumel, even the Bahamas. We're going to all this stuff. And we're going to, the whole ship is people that have gotten to baby step 4 and beyond and are celebrating the fact that they got out of debt and they're winning with money and they're living like no one else. I'll be on there with my wife, Sharon, Rachel, John Deloney, George Camel, Jade Washaw. Natalie Grant is coming as our musical guest. She's incredible. And many others. There's going to be a whole thing. We're going to do pop-up Q&As. We're going to do events. George and I decided this week we're probably going to do some of that investing essentials stuff where we go into the wealth planning, estate planning stuff, the nerdy stuff because it was real popular. We think some of y'all might want to have that on the cruise. Anyway, we're
6: and then
5: all...
6: you can have a cocktail with George and I for Smart Money Happy Hour Live. You know.
5: Yeah.
6: Oh, my gosh.
5: There it is. There's the picture
6: that,
5: when y'all
6: Nathan?
5: Did it.
6: That was quick.
5: We're going to record a Smart Money Happy Hour Live event there.
6: We have fun on this trip.
5: We had a blast. The people had a blast. Everyone on the ship was positive. Let me tell you how you know it's cool. The staff on the ship, all the workers on the ship said, we have never had a ship full of people that were this kind and this generous to us and easy to work with. That's who comes on the cruise.
6: I know. They said they're the nicest people. I was like,
5: it's
6: I know.
5: The nicest for people, and they were dreading having regular people on the following week.
6: Oh, no. It's so great. It is so fun, you guys. So
5: baby step 4 and beyond, go to RamseySolutions.com/events or click the link in the show notes. Get your cabin. You can reserve it for $600. There's a few left. We would love to have you come with us. It's going to be 2,000 people just like you, and people celebrate. So we had people that had just gotten married. We had people that have been married 50 years. But it's Live Like No One Else cruise. March. Get your world's largest debt-free scream. There it is right there. Man, it's going to be a blast. You don't want to miss this. And we actually enjoyed it. I kind of was worried about if I got trapped on a ship with 2,000 of you people. But I actually had a great time. It was a lot of fun. I took a lot of pictures with new friends, and we did a lot of fun stuff, and we really, really enjoyed it.
6: Mm-hmm.
5: Cindy is in Reno, Nevada. Hi, Cindy. Welcome to the Ramsey Show.
7: Hey, thanks so much for taking my call. I'm excited to talk to you.
5: You too. What's up?
7: Thanks. Oh, so I'm calling about my brother. This is kind of a moral financial situation, but over a year ago, he was making $100,000. He lost that job and couldn't make one single rent payment after losing the job. So I paid his rent, and our parents supported him during the first year of unemployment, and I should say he's 63 years old, and he is now at the point where he is unable to afford housing. So how do you help someone who has been so irresponsible financially their entire life? I would say he has a shopping addiction. Do I get involved? I'd like to sit him down and talk baby steps with him, but is that my business to do that? And is it too late to turn things around when you're in your 60s?
5: It's never too late. People change all the time, and sometimes they have the best chapter of their life late in life because they finally wake up. So we can certainly be prayerful for him and think good things for him. When I first started making a tiny bit of money and I saw someone in need, in a situation like that, I would just give them money. Mm-hmm. And a guy told me one time, he said, "You're lazy, Dave. You didn't care enough about them to really help them, so you threw money at them for your conscience and you walked away."
7: That's exactly what our parents have done for years.
5: That kind of convicted me that just throwing money at something might even be harmful.
7: That's what I think.
5: Rather than helpful. And so I don't want to be an enabler. I want to be a helper. And so that would require me, were I in your situation, to sit down with him and say, "Look, we've allocated some of our money to try to help you make the turn. But with that money comes requirements of your behavior. No behavior change, no money." And it's not because we're punishing anyone or controlling anyone. It's because we love you and the behaviors that you're using are hurting you and we want to see you not be hurt.
7: If he had like a drug problem or a gambling problem, I feel like there are avenues that I would be aware of to go for help.
5: Mm-hmm.
7: But what do you do when someone just shops? This is a guy who has no money, but he has had an apartment. He doesn't anymore. Mm-hmm. Full of stuff plus three.
5: Where is he living?
7: Full of stuff. Right now he's in a warehouse that a brother of ours owns. It's in a poor part of town. The roof leaks, but it does have a little kitchen and a bathroom.
5: Wonderful.
7: And he's living there free of charge.
5: He's truly hit bottom.
7: It's not zoned residential, so I'm assuming that could be like a county code violation.
5: Oh, I'm sure it is. But that's okay. I'm not worried about that. But the point is he's
8: hit
5: bottom.
8: He may get to a point of his own.
5: I'm 63 years old, and I live in a warehouse that my brother owns.
7: Mm-hmm. And
5: that's the bottom.
8: It's that, but then it's also the sad realization, though, of, and I don't want to speak this over him, Cindy, but there are just some people, and they just don't. They are fine with where they are, but even the bottom doesn't, I want the bottom to change him, right? For your sake, you want them to hit some level of reality. And I pray he does, but then you also have to come to grips with, there is a possible fact that he may never, right? And so what do you do
5: I'm not giving him anything then.
8: Yeah.
5: Because I'm not going to participate. When you give someone money that is engaged in misbehavior, you're financing the behavior that's bringing harm to them. You are harming them.
7: Well, and I feel like that's exactly what our parents have done.
5: Yeah, and it's what
7: they're
5: you've done, too.
7: 90.
5: It's what you've done,
7: and
5: too.
7: Probably. And he always, it's always the big joke that he's going to end up retired and living with me because I'm a big Ramsey fan.
5: Let me help you. It's not a big joke. It's not happening. So it's not funny. That's not funny at all. So what I would do in this situation, you ask for kind of, I'm going to create a structure of some kind that has some accountability to behaviors that get him up and out of this mess. So thing one is you get no money except I'm going to match what you make at your new job. And you need a job. And I don't care if it's cleaning dishes. I don't care what it is. You need a job. And the more money you make, the more I'll match for a certain period of time. And then You're going to be on a written budget, and you and I are going to go over the budget, and you're going to stick to the budget, or you don't get money. This is also part of your job, because I'm not going to give you money for your shopping addiction. I'm not going to give you money for your alcohol problem. I'm not going to give you money for your cocaine problem, and I'm not going to give you money for your problem, whatever it is. Fill in the blank. So we're going to be on a budget. We're going to stick to the budget, and we're going to work. And we're going
8: to he needs to go to counseling. I mean, there's
5: obviously.
8: Yeah, there's. Yeah. I mean, there's. It's real bad. I mean, there's something in him that's very, very, very broken and in denial, whatever it is. And
5: yeah.
8: He never will
5: and
8: truly
5: I'll pay,
8: be healed.
5: I'll pay for that.
8: Yeah.
7: And
8: he never...
7: all this stuff that he has collected, I don't even think it has very much worth. But he is so, so, so attached to it. I don't know if I can.
8: Yeah,
7: get
8: it's almost like a it's almost like a hoarder type.
5: Yeah. Again,
8: which is
5: whatever the behavior you want to change, tie it to the money supply. No behavior change, no money supply.
8: Yeah, and he also needs to work on who he is, because if it's a symptom, all of this is a symptom
5: mm-hmm.
8: of something going on in him, and until he gets that anchor fixed, all of this is just going to continue to spin in orbit.
5: Got to get upstream. She's right.

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1: Crazy.
2: That's amazing, Charles.
1: You are making some serious money. Way to go, Charles. So, what is your income, and what do you do?
0: I'm 32 years old. I'm an anesthesiologist. I'm earning about $680,000 a year. My wife's an occupational therapist. She makes $100,000 a year. We have no student loans, no car debt, no consumer debt of any kind. My only debt is $240,000 remaining on my mortgage for my house.
1: Way to go.
0: 3.2%.
2: That's amazing. And, well done, Charles.
0: I've just been living like a resident for the whole time.
1: You avoided docitis, man. I'm proud of you. That's amazing. Well done. Very well done.
0: Now I'm going to do something that just doesn't feel comfortable because I've been listening to the show and delaying gratification. But in the spring, in March, I want to buy a new car. I want to buy a Corvette.
1: Mm-hmm.
0: And I want to pay for it in cash.
1: Mm-hmm.
0: But it's about $105,000.
1: Mm-hmm.
0: I already have about $50,000 earmarked for this
1: mm-hmm.
0: on top of a $40,000 emergency fund as well.
1: Mm-hmm.
0: And my only thing every month is $1,600 mortgage.
1: Mm-hmm.
0: I plan to pay that off sooner.
1: What's your home worth?
0: My home is worth about $470,000.
1: Mm-hmm.
0: I was paying a little extra on it. I bought it in 2020. Right when I started training.
1: Mm-hmm.
0: And I've been paying a little extra towards it as well. But now I'm like at a point where I'm starting to feel more secure, more mm-hmm. confident, and I do want to reward myself. I think I could do it without derailing my long-term plans,
1: mm-hmm.
0: but I'm having a hard time with the opportunity cost of what if I put that $105,000 in the market? What if I put that in a mutual fund?
2: You'll do that the rest of your life.
1: You got plenty of time. You're okay. You can do both. Every time we buy anything that we enjoy, it has an opportunity cost to it. So when Sharon and I go on a trip that's 2 weeks long and we stay at really nice places and spend too much money, there's an opportunity cost on that. I could have given that to a charity. I could have invested it. But you also need to live it. And you've done a wonderful job. You're killing it. Your income is ridiculously wonderful. It's otherworldly. And so everything is in place. You're obviously going to have the other $50,000 to pay cash by spring, right?
0: I'll have that in like 2 months. I'm still going to wait till spring.
1: Okay. Do you have investments of any kind at this stage?
0: Yeah, I have about $290,000 worth of investments, mostly Roth, and I max out my Roth 401, I max out my mega backdoor
1: mm-hmm.
0: Roth IRA. I max out two separate Roth IRAs, and then my wife puts $20,000 a year into a 403B.
1: It sounds like your net worth is bumping up around $1 million with the house equity in that, isn't it?
0: About $600,000.
1: Yeah, and by spring, it'll probably be close to $1 million.
0: Probably within a year, I projected based on my numbers.
1: So one of our rules of thumb, and we just made it up, by the way, is don't buy a new car because they don't go down in value until you have a net worth of at least $1 million. That usually doesn't come up when someone is making $800,000, though.
0: Yeah.
1: You know, that's...
0: Yeah, I mean...
1: So, you're in a different situation here, and you're going to be very, very close to the million. So, if I were you, I would buy that car.
0: Okay.
1: In the spring for cash. And
0: all right,
1: we're talking about a 27 Corvette, right?
0: Mm-hmm. Oh, yeah. It's a new engine they came out with, 535 horsepower.
1: Yeah.
0: It's pretty awesome.
1: I know. There's one in my garage. I just got delivery on it the other day.
2: Okay.
1: The 27.
2: Hey, let Charles have his moment.
1: That's okay. We're having our moment together. We both love this car.
0: Oh, yeah.
1: This is. I really want you to have this car. It's a great car. And,
0: that's
1: perfect.
0: So cool.
1: It's very neat. Yeah, I want you to get it. And you've done everything right, dude. You've done everything right.
2: Me and my minivan will just
0: wave.
1: You and your

0: battery car. Yeah, just wave at us from your battery car. But we'll have a real engine.
1: You know. Charles, that's awesome, though. Well done.
0: Have fun.
1: Yes, enjoy it.
0: It's a great vehicle. And even if it was
1: $100,000 Tesla that Dave Hayes, regardless.
0: Yeah, yeah, that's right. I'd still tell you to do it.
1: You'd still tell him to
0: do it. I get more joy in telling you to do this one. But, yeah. But it's still a great, you know, still you are, the math and the process of where you are is freaking incredible. You guys just did you went all in and did it, man. And just congratulations.
1: It's such a magnified, because the numbers are so big, of the debt, though. But it just shows you're intense for 2 years, regardless if it's $500,000 or $50,000, right, of debt. You pay it off, and then your life
0: is opened up.
1: And your income's there, right? And again, it could be $80,000 versus $800,000. But the numbers are magnified in this specific situation. But it goes to show, regardless of the numbers, it's still the same thing. Like, sacrifice for 2 years of your life. Man. And then all of a sudden, it's like, okay, pay off $500,000 of student loans in two years.
0: It's kind of like we're talking about the cruise earlier. It's an emotional thing to, I think it's harder psychologically and emotionally to turn off the hustle and grind and turn on the enjoy than it is to actually do the hustle and grind. It's weird. I mean, because we all, when
1: in
0: we're...
1: In a different kind of way.
0: Yeah, it's hard to flip that switch to enjoy.
1: It all takes work, yeah. Because those of you in the grind are feeling it, and you're exhausted, you're ready for a break. But then it's weird. It's like grass is always greener. And then when you get to the break, it's like, okay, now I'm almost fearful to spend it because I don't want to go back to where
0: I was. It's just your body and your system is running at one speed on one thing, and you're taking a hard right turn.
1: Mm-hmm.
0: And it's just, it's like, it's crazy. And to be able to look at that car and go, is that okay? Now, you're talking, is it okay for a guy that's making, the household income is $800,000 to buy a $100,000 car? Yes. Let's pretend you made $80,000 and bought a $10,000 car. Exact same ratios.
1: Mm-hmm.
0: But most people just can't relate to an $800,000 income. Duh. Yeah, I mean, really.
1: Mm-hmm.
0: Wow. And so, but an $80,000 couple making $80,000 buying a $10,000 car for cash in the exact same situation, we tell them to do it.
1: Yep, absolutely. For
0: sure. The ratios still work, and you still get to flip the switch from intensity to intentional, from live like no one else to so that I can live and put a 27 Corvette in your garage, Charles. Way to go, man.
1: Yeah, and that's permission for all of you, because there's a lot of new listeners, and some of you are building your baby step one, your $1,000. Some of you are in the hustle and the grind of getting out of debt. But once you get that emergency funded and then beyond, it's where you actually get to make choices with your money, because you have margin again. And if you're investing still and being intentional with some of it, there is the freedom to be able to say, yes, we're gonna make some decisions and to spend, and that's okay. That permission to spend is okay.

If you want to win with money in 2026, you can't keep living normal. Normal's broke. You need a plan. Get a personalized plan and start living like no one else by downloading our Every Dollar app today. Hey guys, Dave Ramsey here. Every day on this show, we help people sort through real money problems and figure out the next right step. You hear us teach these money principles, and they work. They have helped millions of people get out of debt, build wealth, and take control of their money. But we also know there are more questions than we have time for on the show. That's why we built Ask Ramsey. It's a free tool on our website that gives you the same kind of guidance that you would hear right here on the show. Built on Ramsey principles anytime you need it. You ask your money question and get an answer for your situation so you know what to do next. You do not have to wait for a segment or hope we cover a similar question on the air. Ask Ramsey is there to give you clarity when you need it most. It

0: News. I'm Dave Packard. The price of money is going up. The Fed voting to raise interest rates for the first time in 3 years, making the decision in the face of rising gas prices and stubborn inflation. Federal Reserve Chair Kevin Warsh.
1: For more than 5 years, inflation has been running above target. So our predominant focus is on the price stability side of our mandate. The plain fact is that inflation is too high and has been for too long.
0: A warning from President Trump to Europe as Canada seeks to become the first associate member of the European Union.
2: If they do that, if I think it's at all a hostile act, I will put very serious tariffs or stop trading with Europe on many things.
0: Los Angeles, shock and devastation for local journalists in the area after a deadly helicopter crash claimed 3 lives Tuesday. Two of them employees of NBC's local TV station. ABC's Trevor Ault has more.
3: The third victim, a bystander on the ground, now identified as 29-year-old Eddie Gutierrez Mejia. Eliana Moreno and George Marcinu were known as the team in the sky for NBC4 and Telemundo. Moreno often posting videos of her view from the cockpit. She was engaged to be married, went to Chapman University, and her dream was to report the news.
0: Following a rash of backlash, pop star Ed Sheeran released a statement saying the decision to drop Macklemore from his U.S. concert tour was made by organizers, not him. During a reported uproar over pro-Palestinian comments made by the rapper during his New Jersey show. But Ellen Carr, CEO of the Israeli American Council, says he was shocked to see Macklemore's comments in a video recorded by a fan.
4: I mean, here is somebody, a performer, who before, 80,000 some people, really slandered the state of Israel and said vile, despicable things.
0: Several other opening acts associated with the tour have also dropped out. You're listening to ABC News.
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0: House Speaker Mike Johnson Wednesday announced he's canceling legislative business, sending lawmakers to the campaign trail early ahead of the midterm elections. The move comes a day after Kentucky Republican Congressman Thomas Massie introduced articles of impeachment against Defense Secretary Pete Hegseth that Speaker Johnson called ridiculous and tabled the articles.
7: We'll probably do it when we come back, but it's a stunt. Secretary Hegseth has done an extraordinary job.
0: The man behind an alleged Ponzi scheme now behind bars after defrauding millions of dollars from would-be investors, including several major league players like Kansas City Chiefs star Travis Kelce. ABC's Aaron Katursky has more.
8: Sid Jawahar defrauded Kelce and other investors, including professional athletes, out of more than $30 million through his investment company, Swift Arc Capital. Federal prosecutors in Missouri said Jawahar embarked on a calculated years-long effort to enrich himself at the expense of his investors. They said he spent millions of his victims' dollars on a lifestyle that almost no one in this district could afford, staying at 5-star hotels, flying across the country on private jets, and dining at the finest restaurants. He pleaded guilty to 3 counts of fraud and was sentenced to 11 years in prison.
0: At least 21 people, including 11 children, are dead after a building collapse in Gaza City. That according to the Hamas-run Gaza Health Ministry. They say that the high-rise was damaged by Israeli strikes during the war. I'm Dave Packer, ABC News.
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9: Hey, thanks for joining us on a Monday night. Lots to get to next hour. We got the Stanley Cup Carolina Hurricanes. We've got the NBA champions New York Knickerbockers. I cried. Talk about that next hour. This hour, straight ahead, there is a book that I love shipwreck stories. They're just so engrossing and so entertaining. And how they go and research all this stuff is fascinating. And I found this book, The Wreck of the Mentor. And I started to go down that road. And I found out late last week, we had just booked the book, just booked the guest, the author, Eric J. Dolan. And it just appeared on the New York Times bestseller list last week. So good timing. So we'll do that here in just a minute. Like to give a heartfelt prayer to the eight who are presumed dead after a B-52 Stratofortress exploded shortly after takeoff at the Edwards Air Force Base in California. Eight people, they say, have died after it crashed right after takeoff Monday afternoon. There was a massive cloud of smoke. It seemed like it was still on the Air Force Base. Images show a smoldering remains of the aircraft. Not much is known. It's going to take months and months and months to find out what happened. It was carrying eight people on a routine test mission. It crashed shortly after takeoff. Initial indications are that the crash was not survivable. Emergency personnel were on the scene. It was a mix of uniformed military personnel, government civilians, and government contractors. The plane was doing some type of test mission. Witnesses say that the aircraft went down immediately after takeoff, and the crash was contained within the Air Force Base. So a terrible tragedy that occurred. Some of the pictures, you can see some of the postings online of some of the clouds of smoke, black smoke, and what is it? Just a terrible accident and a tragedy, and we should always remember that even a routine mission is not a routine mission, and these people and military take their lives in their hands every single day. So a little prayer for the families of those fallen in the line of duty. All right, stay right there. When we come back, we're going to talk about the shipwreck of the Mentor, a true story about an 1880s shipwreck, and why is it so fascinating? We'll tell you when we come back next. America at Night, we're just getting started. Open phones in an hour, but get some popcorn and wait till you hear this yarn. America at Night, back in a moment.
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9: 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The book is called The Wreck of the Mentor, and we learned just now the

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11: I don't know what it is, but I love me a good shipwreck story, whether it's Moby Dick or the shipwreck of the Mentor or pick a shipwreck. It is, I love a good shipwreck story, and I don't know why. I think it's the open seas and the swashbuckling nature of it all. What was the movie with Chris Hemsworth? And the true story of, was it The Heart of the Sea? The heart of the ocean, the heart of the sea was.

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0: From ABC News, I'm Dave Packard. The cost for Americans to borrow from credit cards to home car loans going up. Fed Chair Kevin Warsh raising interest rates 0.25%. ABC's Elizabeth Schulze asked on Wednesday the Fed chair how the rate hike will help bring relief.
1: What is your message here to President Trump, who has repeatedly called to cut interest rates, not raise them?
2: I've got nothing for you on a discussion with the president. Some months ago, I said we will deliver stable prices. Today's action is consistent with that.
1: The Dow dropped more than 600 points after the Fed's decision, but the Fed chair making it clear that this rate hike is necessary to slow inflation.
0: New images obtained by ABC News show several destroyed American assets struck by Iranian missiles, warning it's taking a toll on the country's military power. ABC's Rachel Scott.
3: Since the early days of the war, Pentagon Chief Pete Hegseth has downplayed Iran's attacks.
4: Every once in a while, you might have one, unfortunately, we call it a squirter that makes its way through.
3: But an American service member who served in this war telling me, quote, the American people are unaware of the extent of the damage that American bases are taking in. It's being kept a secret. And we're acting like it's no big deal. But you know, there are drone strikes and ballistic missile strikes actively landing on bases every day.
0: The House Wednesday night passed a Russia and Iran sanctions bill. Voting against it, Democratic leader Hakeem Jeffries, who says the bill gives the president new expansive tariff authority. The Kennedy Center has been closed by a board that Trump appointed. Now fences have gone up around it. President Trump suggests he's owed his name on the Kennedy Center building due to the money he claims he raised towards its repairs.
5: I think that the Trump administration should certainly have recognition because, frankly, if we don't do that, it's going to close. It'll end up being ripped down. It's in very, very bad shape. Very
0: Maria Shriver, the President Kennedy's niece, is calling Trump small-minded and narcissistic. You're listening to ABC News.
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0: The rising cost of living is impacting numerous industries, notably agriculture, where farmers note these high prices are contributing to many of their financial pressures. John Bartman, a fifth-generation soybean farmer from Illinois, spoke with us about what costs, along with diesel fuel, are giving them pause.
8: Our cost increase has gone up so much. When you're paying so much for diesel and you're paying so much for fertilizer, and another thing that people don't realize is labor, the labor rates that we're paying.
0: Deep fakes aren't a problem for celebrities and politicians alone. Scammers have taken to posting AI-generated images of cattle and horses.
9: 23,000, not an agony.
10: This used to be the way to build a herd, but now, says rancher Scott Frazier.
11: Online sales and that sort of thing have become more common, whether it be livestock, household goods, or whatever you're buying.
10: The risk is in buying livestock based on a posted photo.
12: One scam, they got away with about $70,000 from one of our producers.
10: Texas Agriculture Commissioner Sid Miller says ranchers have been duped into buying livestock that didn't exist based on images that were AI-generated. Jim Ryan, ABC News.
0: The FBI is expanding its investigation into a father and son whose Philadelphia home they believe could be linked to the disappearances of as many as five women. Authorities searching the home of Eugene Horsch say they've recovered drugs, guns, and more than a million images and videos they say appear to show Horsch's late father strangling women. Dave Packer, ABC News.
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0: 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We love a good text line. 1-844-2-McGraw. 1-844-262-4729. This one from 901 in Tennessee. Sounds to me like you're the one that's rambling, sir. Oh, that's not so very nice. Let me see if I can pull this up here and get these all in rapid succession, if I may. Let's see here. McGraw, you're so wrong. The money is coming from the tariffs. I don't think he should do it, but it's not socialism. That is from Illinois. This one. Aaron Rodgers speaks out against Trump. That's from St. Louis. There was a couple of others here. I did this wrong. All right. Maybe I'll figure this out on the break. All right. So we don't have the text line. I hit the wrong.
1: Here's your host, McGraw Milhaven.
0: All right. We've got a show for you tonight and big news on the show. We're taking the show on the road. That's right. We're on the road. We went and are broadcasting from Hofstra University tonight. Hofstra University in Long Island, New York, has a tremendous communications department, and we were asked to speak at the Talkers Convention here in Long Island. So we packed up the show and brought it to Hofstra, and so we'll talk about this a little bit later on throughout the show, but we're going to be here tonight and tomorrow night. And this is my old stomping grounds. I used to play baseball over here at Mitchell Field, not too far from Hofstra University, and believe it or not, Hofstra University is right next to Mitchell Field, and if you know anything about history, Mitchell Field is where Charles Lindbergh took off for his historic flight across the Atlantic Ocean. So tonight, we're going to take a little walk down memory lane. There is a New York Times reporter who has a podcast, and what he has done is he has reexamined the Lindbergh baby kidnapping, and he thinks he's uncovered some new evidence that shows that maybe Bruno Hauptmann didn't do it, or maybe Bruno Hauptmann didn't do it alone. So this hour, we're going to check in with him. Next hour, Bill Cleveland, he's somewhere in this crazy mixed-up world. We're going to check in with him as well next hour. Also next hour, we're going to talk to the man who broke this Scott Pelley story from The Guardian. That story, man, talk about a war of words and talking about mudslinging going back and forth. So we'll dive into more of that Scott Pelley story a little bit later on. But hang tight. Get your popcorn. Punch up your pillow. You're in for a good yarn. 100 years later, new evidence, possibly, in the Charles Lindbergh kidnapping case. And we're going to talk to the podcaster. 6 episodes. We'll check in with him coming up in a moment. It is America at Night Live from Hofstra University on Long Island. Back in just a moment.
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0: Let's talk about the crime of the century. Not the 21st century, but the 20th century. Very similar to the Nancy Guthrie case. It was a high-profile case. No evidence, no fingerprints, no leads. But in this story, in the 20th century, they did eventually convict someone and send them to jail. Of course, I'm talking about the Lindbergh baby and that worldwide phenomenon. And there is a new podcast. Joe Nocera from the Free Press joined us to talk about a new podcast. Joe?

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1: I grew up with stories of Charles Lindbergh, and it's still 100 years later, captivating story about Charles Lindbergh. I'm surprised they haven't done a movie about the Lindbergh baby or a Netflix series or a docu-series or something along those lines. Jimmy Stewart did the movie Charles Lindbergh when he went across the Atlantic, which God love Jimmy Stewart, but it certainly was not... that movie does not stand the test of time. But what an unbelievable story! And then years ago, I actually ended up meeting one of Charles Lindbergh's children, who would have been the sister of Charles Lindbergh's the baby. It would have been the sister of the baby. And I remember having a conversation with her. She was out promoting.

0: something somewhere, and I ran across her at some event or somewhere, and we had a nice little conversation. So what a weird and small world it is. All right, stay right there. We got lots more to get to. Listen to this story, Wall Street Journal. You know these GLP-1s, you know the weight loss drugs? Well, they're finding out that it is causing a headache for retailers. Now, why would weight loss drugs be a nightmare for retailers? Well, what they're finding out is that people are losing so much weight so fast that they are returning the bigger sizes and getting smaller sizes. So when you're buying them, well, I used to be a large, now I'm a medium. Let me buy the large and the medium. Okay, I'll buy two and I'll send one back. Or, hey, I got the big one and now I need the medium. So what they're finding out is Costco, Walmart, Levi Strauss, some of the big retailers are having fits because they are getting inundated with returns. And that is the biggest profit killer in retail are returns. First it's jeans, then it's bras, leisure wear. Those are the first items to be replaced. Tops and bras and dresses, and then bracelets and shoe sizes, all are being returned in unprecedented numbers. So these GLP-1 drugs are causing a nightmare for retailers. Who knew? Story in the Wall Street Journal. All right, we're just getting started. We're talking to the man who broke the Scott Pelley story next hour and Bill Cleveland somewhere in this crazy mixed-up world. We're broadcasting from Hofstra. Our producer tonight is Alex Hinton. Our engineer tonight is Richard Good. And sitting here in Hofstra is Tim Fair. I'm McGraw Millhaven. This is America at Night on Westwood One.
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1: The third victim, a bystander on the ground, now identified as 29-year-old Eddie Gutierrez Mejia.
2: Eliana Moreno and George Marcinu were known as the team in the sky for NBC4 and Telemundo. Moreno often posting videos of her view from the cockpit. She was engaged to be married, went to Chapman University, and her dream was to report the news.
0: Following a rash of backlash, pop star Ed Sheeran released a statement saying the decision to drop Macklemore from his U.S. concert tour was made by organizers, not him. During a reported uproar over pro-Palestinian comments made by the rapper during his New Jersey show, but Ellen Carr, CEO of the Israeli American Council, says he was shocked to see Macklemore's comments in a video recorded by a fan.
3: I mean, here is somebody, a performer, who before, you know, 80,000 some people, really slandered the state of Israel and said vile, despicable things.
0: Several other opening acts associated with the tour have also dropped out. You're listening to ABC News.
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0: House Speaker Mike Johnson Wednesday announced he's canceling legislative business, sending lawmakers to the campaign trail early ahead of the midterm elections. The move comes a day after Kentucky Republican Congressman Thomas Massie introduced articles of impeachment against Defense Secretary Pete Hegseth that Speaker Johnson called ridiculous and tabled the articles.
6: We'll probably do it when we come back, but it's a stunt. Secretary Hegseth has done an extraordinary job.
0: The man behind an alleged Ponzi scheme now behind bars after defrauding millions of dollars from would-be investors, including several major league players like Kansas City Chiefs star Travis Kelce. ABC's Aaron Katursky has more.
7: Sid Jawahar defrauded Kelce and other investors, including professional athletes, out of more than $30 million. Through his investment company, Swift Arc Capital, federal prosecutors in Missouri said Jawahar embarked on a calculated years-long effort to enrich himself at the expense of his investors. They said he spent millions of his victims' dollars on a lifestyle that almost no one in this district could afford, staying at 5-star hotels, flying across the country on private jets, and dining at the finest restaurants. He pleaded guilty to 3 counts of fraud and was sentenced to 11 years in prison.
0: At least 21 people, including 11 children, are dead after a building collapse in Gaza City. That, according to the Hamas-run Gaza Health Ministry, they say that the high-rise was damaged by Israeli strikes during the war. I'm Dave Packer, ABC News.
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14: Hey, I want to give a shout-out to Dan Mandis for filling in for me on Friday. Had a family thing up in Chicago. So went to Chicago for the weekend. You know, Chicago's a nice town. I spent a little bit of time in Chicago, more downtown, but I was out in the suburbs in a town called LaGrange. Yeah, it was really nice. That sort of train runs right through town. Nice hustle and bustle of downtown. They got, you know, pizza places and Irish pubs and bakeries and meat markets. And it was really very, very sweet, very nice. People couldn't be any nicer. Had a nice time. The family was there. And so drove up. And then on the way back, we stopped off at Wally's. You ever go to Wally's? That place is next level right there. It's... reminded me of the old Stuckey's. Remember Stuckey's back in the day when we were kids and we were driving across country? We'd always stop off at Stuckey's and get the, it was the, what was it? It was the, wasn't caramel. It was pecan. It was like pecan pie, pecan soap, pecan ice cream, pecan Danish. Everything was pecan. Almonds was all pecan. Stuckey's. I don't know if there are any Stuckey's. So, you know, somebody should write a book about the legend of Stuckey's. I'd love to know more about the history of Stuckey's, how it came to be, and by golly, what happened to Stuckey's? They were the best. All right, stay right there. When we come back, there's a new book about AOR, album-orientated rock, and panned by the critics, loved by the masses. We'll talk to Paul Reese, who loves music and who did a deep dive on the glory years of album-orientated rock. Stay right there. America at Night. Back in a moment.
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10: The Atlantic Ocean when it happened. 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

0: crashed on the seafloor. We were in total darkness.
1: That's Dr. Dejana Figuerella, a marine biologist and STEM teacher, talking about a deep sea dive she'll never forget.
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9: 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There is a new book out getting a lot of attention, just dropped by Paul Reese, who has written a lot about music. The book is called Raised on Radio, Power Ballads, Cocaine, and Payola, the AOR Glory Years from 1976 to 1986. 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
10: Thanks for having me on, McGraw.
9: Explain to those of us who are on the AM side of the dial what AOR music is.
10: Well, it was kind of defined late 60s by a guy called Lee Abrams, who was a radio consultant and programmer in America. He hit upon this idea that at the time it was very much top 40 radio on AM. And he realized that people were now listening to records through people like Hendrix, Beatles, Zeppelin and things like that, and deep album tracks. So he set up and consulted with radio stations about doing FM stations that played tracks from throughout the albums, not just hit singles. He christened it album-oriented rock. And then lo and behold, in about 10 years after that, everybody started just listening to the songs from those albums that were singles again.
9: So when they started, did they play the whole side of the album?
10: They did. I mean, they would do things like that. It's before you got into that whole era of radio stations being more programmed. So you had these sort of DJs who would rock up with, you know, a copy of the new Led Zeppelin album, and they would play it front to back and play just deep cuts off albums, you know, tracks that lasted, you know, albums by Yes and Genesis and 15, 20-minute songs. And then as you move forward through the 70s and 80s, it becomes more programmed and more about the big songs on each album as well.
9: Do you know how insane that is to hear today in 2026, where people don't even understand what an album is, and right, the artists put together an album as a part of a story, right? You didn't understand one song, you had to understand the whole album. Now that's like unheard of.
10: Yeah, and I think it's a really interesting point. I mean, there's a Harry Styles album out, isn't it, at the moment? That's just, I think that came out yesterday, and it's all about the one single and or as a collection of disparate songs that will come out at some point or other. But if you think about, you know, like the

0: Stones and Exile on Main Street for just one example. That was made in a house in France, and it was all about the moment in time, recorded live in the moment. And it works front to back as a piece of music. And people used to listen to it as a piece of music front to back.
1: It's also interesting as you, right, you go from you being British, the British invasion, being on AM, right, and then this sort of album rock sort of is also in conjunction with the music switch from AM to FM. Talk about that for a moment.
0: Yeah, I find that really interesting. I before I started researching the book, I didn't really know about this, but I think it's round about the mid-70s that where car radios used to be all fitted on the AM band, by the mid-70s, they start to become more FM band. And they sound great in stereo. And so people start making records that sound great in stereo, purpose-built for the car radio. A lot of the recording studios at the time put up FM transmitters outside the recording studio. So these bands would go into the studio, put down a song, nip outside as soon as they'd cut it, tune their car radio into the studio transmitter, and they could hear what they'd done, exactly how it would sound on the radio before they even put it out. So they were making records that were absolutely purpose-built to be played on FM radio.
1: The book is called Raison Radio, Power Ballads, Cocaine, and Payola, the AOR Glory Years, 1976 to 1986. Before we dive into how it got started, how did it end? Did corporate radio end it, and why do you end it at 1986?
0: Well, I think that, like all musical movements, they have a sort of narrative arc. So there's a beginning, a middle, and an end, be it grunge, be it the British invasion, be it disco, whatever you want to talk about. I think in terms of there's two or three things that probably contributed to AOR disappearing at the time, one of which was the advent of MTV. And the bigger MTV got, the more image-based it became. And if you look at bands like REO, Speedwagon, and Foreigner, and people like that, and Boston, God love them, but they were, you know, they do look like bin men rather more than glamorous rock stars. So they didn't particularly fit that. I think it became a little bit, by that point, a little bit cliched. You know, every album had to have a power ballad on it. And then you got bands like Def Leppard and Bon Jovi coming along, who did look much more photogenic, were a little bit harder edged, and it sort of moved into something else, that sort of power metal, hair metal phase.
1: Yeah, they had the heavy metal band, but also then you had REM coming in the mid-80s, and then you had the beginning of grunge, I guess, which took music in a totally different direction.
0: Yeah, I mean, I think the hair metal thing was probably, yeah, in a big sense, in sort of rock sense, lasted through until 1991. And then obviously, as you said, Nevermind comes out and the whole game changes again. And then straight after the grunge thing, you're into Green Day and Offspring and things like that. So it moved in a completely different direction. It was much less, I mean, a bit more punk rock, a bit more do-it-yourself, much less big, polished and slick.
1: So you mentioned some of the artists that were sort of the glory years of album-orientated rock. Journey, Boston, Foreigner, Toto, REO Speedwagon, Heart, Pat Benatar, Bryan Adams, Styx, right? That's the sort of meat and potatoes of this era, right? Am I missing out anybody?
0: No, I mean, I think that if you could, Kansas kind of coming along the way as well, but the big people, I mean, there's the big five, which is Journey, Foreigner, Boston, REO Speedwagon, Toto, and then a whole load of other people. But all the people you mentioned are kind of the key figures in the book, yeah.
1: You know, what's interesting is that all those people, whether they're whatever iteration of the band today is, they still sell out albums all over the place.
0: Yeah, and I think that's the other thing. That's what made the book to me interesting, or made me want to do it as much as anything else. The fact that it was written off, it was supposed to have disappeared, but nobody actually told the people who listened to the music or the bands themselves. And I think partly it's that sense of what they were all along. They were writing great pop songs, and great pop songs just don't disappear. They keep coming back, and they have that sort of cross-generational appeal. And obviously, also, you had a generation of people who'd grown up, quite a few of those people who grew up through that era, went to work in TV and film, and they took that music with them, which is how you ended up with something like Toto appearing on Stranger Things, famously Don't Stop Believing, Journey on The Sopranos and other things, and on Glee. It's that sense that people grew up on that music and they took it with them.
1: So let's talk about the music itself. I graduated high school in 1985, and so I know a lot of these songs. I also found talk radio about that time, so I sort of switched over and sort of turned off my music and sort of turned on my talk. But I didn't know, getting ready for this interview, the book Raised on Radio, Power Ballads, Cocaine and Payola, the AOR Glory Years, Paul Reese, the author. I didn't know it was scorned by the critics. Talk about that for a minute. It wasn't well received, or was it?
0: No, it wasn't well received at all. It was pretty much ignored. I mean, if you think, we mentioned that the five big bands in this, and they were huge at the time. So Journey, REO Speedwagon, Boston, and Foreigner all had albums that sold 5, 6, 7 million copies in the States and did it more than once. None of those bands ever appeared on the cover of Rolling Stone, for instance. They were never deemed credible. They were pretty much ignored. They were dismissed at the time as sort of corporate rock, as if it was an aberration and they would disappear. I think part of the reason for that, because the music that sort of parallels it for a period is disco, and it's the same thing with disco. I think rock critics like to think that they've discovered something and they're introducing it to new audience, and that things happen with their blessing. And AOR, like disco, happened completely without rock critics being involved. It was music that was bought and consumed and enjoyed by fans and by people in big numbers. It was not a critical, critics didn't break it. It broke itself.
1: I would argue, or at least the question is, disco obviously had its critics, but the critics would then like Journey and Boston and REO Speedwagon.
0: Yeah, I mean, I think maybe it's that thing in, because I think it's a Middle American thing. It was very, very much, if you were over in the UK, it was completely ignored. I mean, people just didn't give it the time of day. To hear any of those bands, there was probably one radio show in total in the UK that went out late at night on BBC Radio 1. That was your only access point. It certainly didn't get played on mainstream daytime radio. And we would look to things like Rolling Stone, and that was seen as, you know, that was the if you were bestowed with Rolling Stone's blessing, you it meant you were happening. And Rolling Stone just barely acknowledged these bands. And I think quite a lot of those, Steve Lukather of Toto, I spoke to for the book, still carries the bruises from that and is still quite aggrieved and bitter about the fact that they were ignored in the way he described them, as that he said we were like the redheaded stepchild of music and almost shunned and pushed away into a corner.
1: That's really interesting, because growing up in that era, maybe I just wasn't cool enough to realize they were being dissed by the critics. You know, you're living your high school years and you're rocking out to Journey. Who cares who's on the cover of the Rolling Stone?
0: Yeah, well, that's exactly what I said. I think that it was music embraced by people. People loved it, and they didn't really. It sort of demeans what critics do. If a music's happening without their say so, and with them continually hammering it, but people are still loving it and consuming it in big numbers, it sort of devalues what they do. And I think that's why it's been probably taken until the 2000s when it came back to get any sort of real acknowledgement, and then quite a few of these bands have been inaugurated into the Rock and Roll Hall of Fame and things like that.
1: Where would you put Kiss in this?
0: I think Kiss had sort of flirted with it in the way that Kiss do, that they were going through a period of possibly not selling as many records as they wanted to. Starting point would be that Paul Stanley, who's probably the member of Kiss with the most attuned commercially, got involved with Desmond Child. Desmond Child wrote them, co-wrote with Paul Stanley, I Was Made for Loving You, which is almost an AOR disco hybrid of a song. Gene Simmons, not a particular fan of it. And then they did have, particularly in that 80s period when the makeup came off, that sense that they were very much within that sort of radio rock format, and they were playing around with that. Desmond Child continued to write songs for them and various other song doctors as well. So I think they had an AOR period, most likely and most often when they weren't wearing the makeup.
1: I always thought, Paul Reese, our guest, and we got lots more to get to. The book is Raised on Radio, Power Ballads, Cocaine and Payola. We haven't gotten to the cocaine or the payola. We'll get to that in the next segment. The AOR Glory Years, 1976 to 1986. It just dropped this week. Already a number one bestseller on Amazon. The book is called Raised on Radio. I find it fascinating, Paul, that Many of these bands were beloved by

0: the bros of the day, right? The guy's guy, the truck driving real man, man's man. And yet a lot of these bands had long hair. They wore, you know, leather pants and sequins and makeup. And basically, they were kind of like glam rock, or these sort of cross-dressing, long-haired, tight-wearing pants men. And these real macho men loved their bands and loved that type of music.
1: Yeah, I mean, it's a fabulous point. I think it's probably that they were an outlet for a lot of people's sensitive side. You know, it allowed you, it's sort of the idea that you were crying into your beer kind of thing, I think. But Jonathan Cain at Journey was quite explicit about it. He said they understood and knew who their audience were, and their audience was blue-collar, working men and women, but predominantly male, I think. But yeah, it's really interesting. There was that sense that disco was where you went if you were a little bit more on both coasts, a little bit more fashionable, a little bit more going out and dancing the night away. AOR was the music you went to if you, as you said, you were driving your truck and playing pool in the bar at night. And I'm not sure that it's not that dissimilar to what's happened now with sort of mainstream country, that's where that's moved to, and that audience has sort of gravitated towards that as well.
0: Yeah, but again, they would never be caught with long hair or makeup or wearing sequin outfits, but they loved the men who did wear it, and they would go to the concerts and rock out to it and be a macho man. I also talk about the power ballads, too, because the power ballads, again, right, you would never think a macho man would belt out a power ballad, but these guys and these bands had these power ballads that were huge hits.
1: They did, absolutely. I mean, I think probably the first one was, you know, it became a standard format. Every record had to have its power ballad on it. I think probably Aerosmith's Dream On had the first real power ballad, that idea that it starts soft and sensitive and then crashes into the big chorus. But yeah, every one of those albums, every one of those huge albums, you think of REO Speedwagon and Keep On Loving You, Journey and Faithfully and Open Arms. It's again that thing. I think it's that just that notion that even the most macho man in the world needs something to bear their sensitive soul to, and these fit that bill. And also, it was the music they were probably hearing more than anything else. If you're in your car or in your truck, it's tuned into the FM station, and this was the music that was playing on it.
0: Paul Reese is our guest. The book is Raised on Radio: Power Ballads, Cocaine, and Payola, the AOR Glory Years, 1976 to 1986. Number one on Amazon already. The book just came out. Raised on Radio. Paul, hold that thought. We'll come back and talk more. America at Night, back in a moment.
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1: It is currently number one on Amazon. The book is called Raised on Radio, Power Ballads, Cocaine, Payola, the AOR Glory Years, 1976 to 1986. Paul Reese is our guest. Paul, you're in Britain, and you've obviously got a thick British accent. How did you fall in love with AOR? How'd you get to writing the book?
2: Well, I fell in love with it. I would be 1981. I'd like to say I was 4 years old at the time, but I would be lying on that. And a magazine came out in the UK called Kerrang. It was originally a monthly magazine. And round about the second or third issue that I picked up of that, there was an article on Journey in it. And they'd just started, I think, the Escape Tour in America. And it was just, there was something about it, you know, it became this thing of America. We knew about America through film and through TV. It seemed this incredibly glamorous place, this big, almost dreamlike place. And here was this band that seemed to fit that bill also perfectly. So I went out and bought Escape in 1981. And it's a record I loved then and I still love it now. And then you move forward to writing the book. I mentioned Steve Lukather earlier. I ghost wrote Steve Lukather's memoir a few years ago, and him talking about exactly the stuff that we've been talking about, how they hadn't really been given the credit he felt they deserved, and how many records they sold, and also how many other records they played on. You know, Toto were the house band on Thriller,

0: We played guys like Boss Skaggs, Steely Dan, Elton John. That sort of flipped me onto the idea of doing this. And then you just start to realise, when you look back, how many records these artists sold, how many characters were involved in the band, and the fact that this music hasn't gone away, and nobody'd really written about it in a sort of general sense and told the story of that era.
1: Yeah.
0: So it just seemed like a huge opportunity to tell a really good story.
1: So you look at Journey, Boston, you know, you mentioned the Big Five. I mean, they're all great songs. I mean, obviously the songs of our youth. Was there a, how did they do it? Was there genius in their songwriting? Was it the hooks? Was it the Steve Perry's voice? I mean, was there a Clive Owen? Was there a Quincy Jones working behind the scenes producing this stuff? How did these guys produce that type of quality pop music?
0: I think the answer is all the above. I think it's a combination of all of those things. I think first and foremost, they were all great musicians. You know, as I said, the Toto guys had come up on the session scene in LA. The guys in Journey had been Santana's backing band, essentially. REO Speedwagon had been playing years on the Midwest circuit as a sort of rock and roll band. So they were all really good craftsmen musicians who were used to going into studios and putting music together on the spot. There was the notion of, yeah, there were producers who knew how to produce music for the radio. So the producer is incredibly important. There's guys like Mutt Lange, who did Foreigner 4, Mike Stone, who did the Journey records. And then on top of all, you put all that together, you just had people who knew how to write songs. And they knew how to write songs that worked on radio, like that sort of four-minute song. And then you get the stars out of it. So someone like Tom Scholz out of Boston, a guy who had a whole sound in his head that he put onto tape in his basement, playing pretty much all the instruments himself. And someone like Steve Perry, who's just got a voice that, you know, that's a God-given voice, Steve Perry's voice. So, yeah, I mean, it's a combination of all the above. It's like the perfect storm. Guys who could play, guys who know how to make records, and they just could write records. They could write pop songs to order.
1: Recently, Neil Sedaka died, and we were talking about the Brill Building in New York and how famous that was. Does the Brill Building play any role in AOR?
0: I think that notion of songwriting does. It's a really great question. I mean, I think I spoke to Mick Jones, and Mick Jones was very, very much aware of Brill Building, songwriting. He'd gone out and been in France and was working with artists in France, writing songs for them. And I think everybody who grew up on that, another guy would be Dennis DeYoung out of Styx. He very, very much aware of that sort of songwriting to order thing. The reason, you know, it's called Raised on Radio, all these guys grew up on radio in America and the wonder of radio in America and hearing songs, those magical 3-minute songs that were beamed across the country. So all of that, where those songs are, be it the Brill Building, be it Motown, be it whatever, just the idea of writing songs that were instant. And you know, you get to the chorus quickly, and the chorus is memorable. I think all of that has a huge influence on AOR.
1: Yeah. The book is Raised on Radio, Power Ballads, Cocaine, and Payola, the AOR Glory Years. Where does payola come in on this? That is a very, very toxic word when you talk on the radio. How does that play into all this?
0: Yeah, I mean, I think it's sort of lingering and simmering in the background of it, that whole thing through the 80s in particular, that, you know, they tried to convince Senate hearings to look into the sort of corrupt practices in radio and essentially people buying airtime, buying their way songs onto the radio. Certainly, you know, people I spoke to were there at the time, be it artists or radio programs and DJs. It was sort of a nudge and a wink thing, you know, that it would go on, that labels would distance, that labels would pay independent promoters to go into radio stations. And it could be done in any number of ways. It could be done in, you know, tickets to a gig, right up to the idea of the radio program has got a new Jeep Cherokee in the car park the next day. And it's almost, I mean, it's part of the music business, I suppose, throughout that era, going right the way back to the 50s, the idea that it wasn't, you know, music could be manhandled and almost coerced into being marketed and promoted. I just think, isn't it, a really interesting side to the story, these sort of dark characters, shady characters rumbling around and money changing hands behind the scenes.
1: Yeah, but it's one thing to get your song played. It's another thing for people to like the song. And so, yeah, there might have been some shenanigans going on to sort of, right? It's sort of like nepotism, right? The boss's kid gets a chance at the job, but if the kid's no good, he's going to wash out. And so if Steve Perry's not any good on Journey, I don't care how many Jeeps are in the parking lot, they're not going to play the song if it's not very good.
0: Well, that's absolutely the point. I mean, I think that's why it sort of lingers in the background of the book. It's acknowledged, it's talked about, but that's absolutely the point. You know, if you could bribe Steve Perry and Journey onto the radio, people are not going to go out and buy the records and respond in the way they did without them being as great as they were. And the same for all those things. They're great songs. There are plenty of songs that will have got on the radio at the same time via the same sort of routes that disappeared without a trace because they just didn't connect with an audience. You can lead the horse to water, but you can't make it drink.
1: Yeah, the other thing too about this, Paul Reese, the book is Raised on Radio, Power Ballads, Cocaine and Payola. Isn't this sort of the beginning of Stadium Rock 2 in a sense, or the next wave of Stadium Rock? Because Journey and Boston and Foreign, I mean, they play for some serious crowds live.
0: Yeah, they did. I mean, it's the whole era of Bill Graham launching, you know, Day on the Green and things like that, which Foreigner and Journey both played. But also, Journey's management, Herbie Herbert, had a side company that did big screens for stadium shows and did trucking and all the rest of it. And Journey, I think it was the Escape Tour, the second time Legger they went out on that, is the first time that you have sort of a stadium show with those big, you know, video screens either side of the stage, and so they're instrumental in taking music onto that level, that big outdoor, huge communal level. So yeah, absolutely. It kind of took it from, you know, Woodstock, Stones, Zeppelin going out and playing big shows and moved it onto the next level.
1: Yeah, tell me a story, Paul. One of these bands told you that you just couldn't believe they told you.
0: That's put me. I think there's all sorts of guys. I love the stuff. I spoke to Bill Shamblin, who was in Chicago. I love the story about Bill Shamblin talking about David Foster coming in. David Foster, obviously, one of those producers who is sort of looms over the book. And he went into Chicago when they were needing a hit. Chicago were a band based on and founded on their horn section, and Foster pretty much told them he didn't like the horn section, they didn't need it. And everything else after that is a man who just takes over a band. I love those sort of things. I think my favourite story is probably, Mutt Lang is probably my favourite character in the book. He produced Foreigner, Def Leppard. There's a brilliant story that Mutt Lang, he's a sort of obsessive compulsive perfectionist. And he had a studio at one point in a big country home. He was living in a country home and a studio there in England, and it looked out onto a trout pond. And Mutt Lang was obsessed with symmetry, everything being in the right place. And he was looking at, I think he was making a Bryan Adams album, looking out the window, and the trout pond didn't quite line up in between the speakers in perfect fashion. So he stopped the album, ordered in some bulldozers, had the whole pond bulldozed out and redone so it was perfectly symmetrical, and then went back to work on the record. I love the fact that there are a lot of bonkers people involved in AOR, which I think is only a good thing.
1: So explain to me, you've written and interviewed everybody in the music business, and somebody who is admittedly not an expert when it comes to music and musical bands, Paul Reese, the author of Raised on Radio, why is Journey perceived as album rock and Springsteen considered the boss, right? We were talking earlier about how this sort of music was maligned. Why is Journey considered one way and Bruce Springsteen and the E Street Band considered cool?
0: I think that goes back to what I was saying. John Landau, obviously a rock critic and became Springsteen's manager, is the guy obviously who wrote the piece, you know, I've Seen Rock and Roll Future and Its Name Is. I think Springsteen, I mean, I love Springsteen. I think Springsteen's magnificent. But I think he fit into that idea that he was critically, that he was discovered by critics. He was very much, you know, he had that sort of connection to Dylan and Neil Young and things like that. Critics felt, I think, they had a hand in breaking Bruce Springsteen through. Lyrically, he wrote more with a social conscience. And he had that whole image, and it is an image, this sort of working guy image. Journey come out, and Herbie Herbert, you know, by his own admission, he got them onto radio, you know, the radio that was piped into stores in America, shoe shops and supermarkets, and he got their songs on there, and they're beloved of people, kids, just going in the mall, and they happen without that. And I think probably that divide is as much as it is. It's that thing that they skirted round that caught in the rock press. They were massive before the rock press even latched onto them.
1: It's a really interesting, it's so interesting, coolness and marketing and who likes you and the cool kids like you and the critics like you. And it's a really interesting conversation. Raised on Radio is the book, Power Ballads, Cocaine and Payola, the AOR Glory Years, 1976 to 1986, number one on Amazon. With just a few moments left, Paul, In some ways, right, they're all the same story, right? They were kids, grew up together, they formed a band, they wrote some songs, they got big, they made their money, girls, drugs, breakups, and ultimately reunion tours, right? I mean, that's sort of the storyline on each one of these bands, is it not?
0: Yeah, that's absolutely it in a nutshell. It's this sense that, the whole path, it's the rock and roll story writ large, you know, kids out of nowhere, success, all too much. But I think in the case of this, the thing that really separates it is not so much the fact that there are reunions and things like that, but it's the fact that the songs that they wrote at that time have just never gone away. That, you know, that they're as big as they've ever been. You look on Spotify now and something like Don't Stop Believing or Africa by Toto or Summer of 69 by Bryan Adams, they're above 2 billion streams. So I think they've not just reunited, they've found a whole new audience. There's a whole mass audience out there that were too young to remember at the time, but found these as just great pop songs. So they've almost had a second life.
1: And because we now listen to music on Spotify and album rock is sort of gone, right? I mean, this is an era never to be heard from again, I would think.
0: Yeah, I think that's a really good point. I mean, I think that was another one of the reasons for writing the book that was really attractive, that it feels like a lost era. You know, guys who go into studios, make music happen on the spot, live to tape, and then it goes out and is played, and you discover it through radio or seeing it in concert. That feels almost archaic now, and almost like a lost era. So, absolutely.
1: Or sitting there listening to, looking at the album and reading the liner notes, and sitting in your room and you know, sitting for a good 20 minutes listening to the same songs, right? I mean, that's a bygone era as well.
0: Yeah, absolutely. I mean, that whole business, I was talking about that to someone the other day. You know, you could remember track listings. You knew who produced records. You knew who wrote the lyrics. It had a mystique, I think, at that point that's kind of gone away. The idea that you didn't really know who these people were, and that's what made them fascinating.
1: Yeah, I leave you with this story. My niece, who's 30 years old, I have a record player, and the album was done, and I was busy, and I said, hey, do me a favor, go play this album again. And so she walks into the room and she says, hey, does the needle go from the inside out or the outside in?
0: If there's ever a way to make you feel old, that is it, isn't it?
1: Paul Reese has been our guest. The book is Raised on Radio, Power Ballads, Cocaine and Payola, the AOR Glory Years, 1976 to 1986. It is now number one on Amazon. Paul, thank you for an enjoyable hour. Good luck with the book, and good luck down the road.
0: Yeah, thank you very, very much for having me.
1: You got it. We are back. America at Night. Back in a moment.
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8: We got to talk about that UConn shot from yesterday. Could be one of, it's got to be on the list of one of the greatest shots in the history of the NCAA tournament. They're down by 19 points. And Braylon Mullins hits a three-pointer as time is expiring. All Duke had to do was hold on to the ball. They didn't have to do anything. They didn't have to do anything. But they tried to pass it down the court, turned it over, and hits the shot with 0.3 seconds remaining. UConn beats Duke 73-72. Many people are calling it a shot better than Christian Laettner's shot.

when Duke beat Kentucky on that Hail Mary shot at the top of the key with just seconds left in that overtime game. I don't know. It's right up there with Lorenzo Charles' shot. Braylon Mullins' name will go down in history as one of the greatest shots in NCAA history. So UConn is, by the way, trying to win, I think I saw this earlier today, trying to win its sixth NCAA tournament. Is that possible? They're, I think they're one behind Kentucky. UConn has not a long history, but not as long as some of the others, but you can't argue, man, UConn's success in the NCAA tournament. So now the Final Four is set. Arizona, Michigan, UConn, and Illinois. And really, when it's all said and done, any one of those teams probably could win it. This is probably the four best teams that are left. Next hour, it's open phones. Whatever you want to talk about, we got lots of stories to talk to, but of course, the phone lines are already starting to line up. We'd love to hear from you. 1-844-2-McGraw, 1-844-262-4729. Our executive director, don't forget the text lines too. Our executive director is Alex Hinton. Our engineer tonight is Richard Good. I'm McGraw Millhaven, and this is America at Night on Westwood One.

0: Ted Stevens believed in Alaska. He fought for Alaska, and he never stopped fighting for America. Now his name will sail the seas aboard the USS Ted Stevens DDG-128. 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September 30th, meet the sailors who will carry Senator Stevens' legacy into the future. 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

0: 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We love a good text line. 1-844-2-McGraw. 1-844-262-4729. This one from 901 in Tennessee. Sounds to me like you're the one that's rambling, sir. Oh, that's not so very nice. Let me see if I can pull this up here and get these all in rapid succession, if I may. Let's see here. McGraw, you're so wrong. The money is coming from the terrorists. I don't think he should do it, but it's not socialism. That is from Illinois. This one. Aaron Rodgers speaks out against Trump. That's from St. Louis. There was a couple of others here. I did this wrong. All right. Maybe I'll figure this out on the break. All right. So we don't have the text line. I hit the wrong.
1: Here's your host, McGraw Milhaven.
0: All right. We've got a show for you tonight. And big news on the show. We're taking the show on the road. That's right. We're on the road. We went and are broadcasting from Hofstra University tonight. Hofstra University in Long Island, New York, has a tremendous communications department, and we were asked to speak at the Talkers Convention here in Long Island. So we packed up the show and brought it to Hofstra. And so we'll talk about this a little bit later on throughout the show, but we're going to be here tonight and tomorrow night. And this is my old stomping grounds. I used to play baseball over here at Mitchell Field, not too far from Hofstra University. And believe it or not, Hofstra University is right next to Mitchell Field. And if you know anything about history, Mitchell Field is where Charles Lindbergh took off for his historic flight across the Atlantic Ocean. So tonight, we're going to take a little walk down memory lane. There is a New York Times reporter who has a podcast. And what he has done is he has reexamined the Lindbergh baby kidnapping, and he thinks he's uncovered some new evidence that shows that maybe Bruno Hauptmann didn't do it, or maybe Bruno Hauptmann didn't do it alone. So this hour, we're going to check in with him. Next hour, Bill Cleveland, he's somewhere in this crazy mixed-up world. We're going to check in with him as well next hour. Also next hour, we're going to talk to the man who broke this Scott Pelley story from The Guardian. That story, man, talk about a war of words and talking about mudslinging going back and forth. So we'll dive into more of that Scott Pelley story a little bit later on. But hang tight. Get your popcorn. Punch up your pillow. You're in for a good yarn. 100 years later, new evidence, possibly, in the Charles Lindbergh kidnapping case. And we're going to talk to the podcaster. 6 episodes. We'll check in with him coming up in a moment. It is America at Night Live from Hofstra University on Long Island. Back in just a moment.
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6: I was in the middle of the Atlantic Ocean when it happened. 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
0: Let's talk about the crime of the century. Not the 21st century, but the 20th century. Very similar to the Nancy Guthrie case. It was a high-profile case. No evidence, no fingerprints, no leads. But in this story, in the 20th century, they did eventually convict someone and send them to jail. Of course, I'm talking about the Lindbergh baby. And that worldwide phenomenon. And there is a new podcast. Joe Nocera from the Free Press joined us to talk about a new podcast. Joe, welcome to America at Night. Thanks for joining us.
16: Hey, thanks for having me. I appreciate it. By the way,
0: yes,
16: the guy didn't just go to jail. He went to the electric chair.
0: He did go to the electric chair. We're going to get into all of that. But it's coming up on 100 years, right? We're 99 years from the famous flight across the Atlantic where Charles Lindbergh became the most famous person in all the world. And then, of course, the Lindbergh baby kidnapping, 4 or 5 years later. Why do you want to go back and research this? I thought all these questions were answered and we've moved on.
16: Well, that's why. The questions have not been answered. People in the 1930s and 40s thought they were answered, but that was a different world then. And, starting in the 70s and 80s, people started to re-research the case. And there were two things they found. The first was that the trial of Bruno Richard Hauptmann, who was accused of kidnapping the Lindbergh baby, was a complete travesty, utter travesty.

0: And if he was tried today with the same set of facts, he would have been found innocent. And the second thing was that just the explanation for what happened and how it happened and the circumstances in the weeks afterwards as they searched for the baby are just so screwy that you can't, it makes your head spin. And people have really become obsessed with this case. And part of our podcast was about this obsession and why people get so wrapped up in it and what the various theories are about what actually happened. Because I think there's a general feeling among many people, myself included, that one person could not have done this alone.
1: So Joe Nocera is our guest. He worked for the New York Times. He's an award-winning investigative journalist. He wrote for Fortune and Newsweek and Bloomberg. So well-respected, well-trusted. You also now are a senior writer for the Free Press, and that's where the podcast is, six episodes. Let's go all the way back because it was 100 years ago. It's hard to describe and hard to put into words just how big of a star and of a personality was Charles Lindbergh back in the 1920s and 1930s?
0: Incomparable. Taylor Swift pales in comparison. Muhammad Ali might be the closest equivalent in that stage of his life when he was a world, when everyone in the world loved him. But because Lindbergh was the first person to fly across the Atlantic in an airplane, and because radio was brand new, so it was the first time people could follow what was happening in real time, made him a celebrity beyond all renown. And then it turned out, you know, he was young and he was handsome and he had a bit of charisma and he knew how to give a good speech about flight. And, you know, he went all around the country afterwards and was lauded and given keys to one city after another. It was just incredible. And the press, you know, found him to be, they couldn't stop photographing him. I mean, it was insane. You know, he didn't have his honeymoon. I mean, he had no privacy at all. And in some ways, that's what led to the kidnapping.
1: Yeah. Also, his wife, Anne Morrow Lindbergh, was, right, she came from a prominent family. So you take him and pair him with a famous socialite. That was the it couple in the 20s and 30s.
0: Yeah, 100%. And he came to hate the press, and she just kind of shied away. I mean, she was a very private person who, you know, wound up being in this very public, it's very public role. And so you're right. They were just, every tidbit the press could find out about either one of them was, you know, front page news all across the country.
1: I remember stories my grandmother would tell me about the Charles Lindbergh flight across the Atlantic and then, of course, the Lindbergh baby. Is it true, Joe Nocera, that the trial was such a huge commotion that they were actually selling replica ladders outside the courthouse?
0: Yes, it is absolutely true. Now, you got to remember the significance of the ladder is the kidnapper went up a ladder to get into the window of the baby's room, or at least that's what supposedly happened. And so the ladder was a key piece of evidence. And so, yes, it was true. That was very true. What was also true is at the diner, you know, they were selling Lindbergh lamb and, you know, Betty Gow stew. Betty Gow was the nursemaid, and it was all kinds of crazy stuff like that. The first week of the trial, Flemington, where it took place, was a town of 3,000 people. The first week of the trial, 50,000 people were in town.
1: Wow. So that's to put into perspective how big of a spectacle it really was. Take us back to March 1st, 1932. Charles Lindbergh Jr. was what, 2 years old, sleeping in the house?
0: Yeah, that's right. He had a cold. The family had never stayed in this. This was kind of their weekend place. It was a very private place in New Jersey, very hard to find. They used to spend Monday through Friday at Anne's parents' house and then spend the weekend at their weekend place. but the baby had a cold. And so this was the first time that the baby and the family had ever spent a Tuesday night at this house. That's one strange thing about it. The second strange thing was that the baby's window was broken. The latch was broken, and you couldn't close the window. So that's the second strange thing. The third strange thing is that nobody heard anything. Nobody heard that. Charles Lindbergh heard a crack, but he didn't pay attention to it. And people now think that was a piece of the ladder cracking. And the fourth strange thing was it was muddy outside, yet there was no mud in the room when they went and found the baby missing. And there were actually no fingerprints in the room when they found the baby missing. Finally, the baby went to sleep. Everybody went downstairs. They had dinner. The nursemaid, Betty Gow, went up to look at the baby at 10 o'clock at night, and the baby was gone. And believe it or not, McGraw, believe it or not, her first thought and Anne's first thought was, oh, Charles must be playing a prank, because he had, in fact, in the past, hidden the baby for 20 minutes as a prank to play on his wife and the nursemaid.
1: That was
0: her first thought.
1: That's a weird prank to play as a dad, but okay.
0: He did a lot of weird. I mean, he was a weird. The more you learn about him, the more you realize he was a strange dude. they go down and they say, "Did you hide the baby?" He said. So he runs up the stairs and he says, that even before he gets in the room, you know, they've kidnapped our baby. They've kidnapped our baby. He runs outside with a gun. They find the ladder has been, you know, pulled 50 or 60 feet away. No baby, no tracks, no nothing. And by, you know, 3 o'clock in the morning, whatever evidence might have been available outdoors has been stomped on because somebody tips off the press and they just come out there in droves. And that's what that first night was like.
1: And so there wasn't a lot of evidence, but they did find a broken ladder, right? Right outside the bedroom?
0: Yes. They found a broken ladder. It had been dragged about 60 or 70 feet. There were also several footprints by where the ladder was, but they had been, nobody took a sample of them. Nobody measured them. Nobody did anything. It was really kind of ridiculous.
1: Yeah. You mentioned fingerprints. In 1932, were there even fingerprints? I mean, that must have been rudimentary science at the time.
0: No, it was rudimentary, but there were fingerprints. It wasn't. Fingerprint technology existed at that point. DNA didn't, and a lot of other things did not, but fingerprints did exist.
1: Yeah. One of the interesting things about that, so no one knows, no evidence, right? Nobody knows what happened, sort of vanishes in the middle of the night. Sort of like Nancy Guthrie, in a sense, maybe not as big of a personality, but very similar, right? Just sort of vanished in the middle of the night with very little evidence.
0: I think that's true. And you know, we had pretty much finished the podcast when that happened, when she was abducted. And listening to Nancy and her brother and sister plead for their mother and plead to the kidnapper, very much reminiscent of the Lindberghs in the immediate aftermath of their son's kidnapping. You know, they just, you know, through the press, they sent out messages to the kidnappers, offered to pay ransom. Charles Lindbergh actually told the kidnappers that if they gave the baby back, nothing would happen to them, which, of course, he had no right to say, but no one was going to contradict the great Charles Lindbergh. Anne even told the press what the baby's diet was so that the kidnapper or kidnappers would get him the food that he needed.
1: Very similar to Nancy Guthrie needing the medicine and
0: very similar.
1: Yeah. Joe Nocera with us. He is a investigative journalist for the New York Times, was with the New York Times. He's written for Bloomberg and Newsweek. He's now a senior writer with the Free Press, and he's out with a new podcast getting a whole lot of attention called The Lindbergh Conspiracies. You can find it on the Free Press, and it is talking about the kidnapping of the Lindbergh baby. What's interesting about this Lindbergh case is, because he went ahead and got a ransom note and paid money, did he not? Even he sort of went outside the law to do it, did he not?
0: Very much so. Here's the thing. The person who was put in charge of the investigation, Norman Schwarzkopf, was the head of the state police. The state police had never investigated a crime like this before. It was a relatively new organization, and the primary thing it did was look for bootleggers. Prohibition was still in force. So they put in charge of this case, and Norm Schwarzkopf worships the ground that Charles Lindbergh walks on. So he lets Charles Lindbergh conduct the investigation and then the kidnapping of his own son. First thing Charles Lindbergh tells them is, you can't question my staff as if they are potential suspects, because I trust them all and they are not potential suspects, which is nuts. Because, looking at it today, the probability that someone from the inside was involved in the kidnapping is really pretty high, I would say. And so then you get to the ransom note. He gets the ransom note and he shows it to some mobsters because he thinks the mob might be able to get his kid back. So now the ransom note is out there. Anybody can copy it. Anybody knows what it looks like. Anybody knows what the language is like. It's a, broken English. And so the ransom notes start to come. And you don't really know, is this really the kidnapper? Or is it just some extortionist who's gotten a look at the ransom note, knows how to replicate it, and, asks for $50,000? But yes, the answer is Charles Lindbergh did pay $50,000 through an intermediary to somebody in a cemetery who was called himself Cemetery John, and maybe that was the kidnapper. Maybe it wasn't the kidnapper. We'll never really know.
1: Hold. I got about a minute before we got a break. When he hands off the $50,000 in the middle of the night in the middle of a cemetery, how much of that was known at the time?
0: You mean how did people know that was happening?
1: Yeah,
0: yes,
1: yeah.
0: They did. They absolutely did. There were no secrets in this case because there was so many press. They may not have known that it was happening, but very soon after it happened, there were stories in the press about what had happened.
1: Holy mackerel. You mentioned Norman Schwarzkopf. Any relation to the famous Storm and Norman from the Gulf War?
0: Dad.
1: That was his father.
0: That was his father.
1: So Norman Schwarzkopf fought.
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1: There is a new podcast out that's getting a lot of attention. It's called The Lindbergh Conspiracies. It was the case and the crime of the century, the 20th century, the Lindbergh babies. Charles Lindbergh Jr. was taken from his crib in his home in 1932. They ultimately found Bruno Hauptmann, convicted him, and sent him to death. And now, almost 100 years later, our guest, Joe Nocera, is looking back at that case and rediscovering all sorts of new information. Joe is an award-winning journalist, worked for the New York Times as well as Bloomberg. He now writes for the Free Press, and that's where you can find the podcast. We keep talking about the ladder, Joe, because the ladder, do they not do some forensic evidence and find the ladder and parts of the wood in Bruno Hauptmann's house or barn or living room?
0: They say they did. You know, this is one of the many, many, many mysteries of the case. The wood expert definitely testified that there was a piece of wood that Hauptmann took from his attic and attached to the ladder to make it as part of the ladder. The problem, maybe that's what happened, but, you know, he was a professional carpenter. He had lots of wood in his garage. The idea that, and then secondly, and this is one of those things you just that boggles your mind. After the Hauptmann family moved out of this apartment, a cop moved in. It was involved in the case, moved in there with his family. And this attic had been, you know, investigated 17 or 18 times. And suddenly this cop says, hey, there's a piece of the attic missing. Maybe that's part of the ladder. So, you know, again, it's one of those things. If Hauptmann had had a decent defense counsel, he could have ripped that testimony to shreds. But his defense counsel was he was famous, and he had become a drunk. So he didn't he didn't help his client very much.
1: Yeah. I also thought, didn't they find, we were talking about how Charles Lindbergh paid

0: paid the ransom? He paid it in like gold coins or gold nuggets or something?
1: No, that's not what it was. They were called gold certificates. They looked like dollar bills with some slight variation. And what it meant was you could exchange those bills for actual gold. Because don't forget, America was still on the gold standard, and gold was supposed to be backup. It was supposed to back the dollar in a way that it doesn't anymore, of course. And that was about to change. That was just about to change. And so the Treasury Department guy knew that the change was coming, so he insisted that most of the ransom money be in this form of gold certificates, because it would make it harder for the it would make it easier to find the kidnapper to trace him, because these bills were supposed to go out of circulation. So that's what that was about.
0: Mm. Okay. So, but they do find those certificates somewhere within, right? Bruno Hauptmann was trying to pass them off or something at some point.
1: Yes, that's absolutely. They caught him 2 years later because he passed one of them to a gas station attendant to get gas in his car. And this gas station attendant was worried that the bill wouldn't be accepted at the bank, so we wrote the nicest plate down. That's how they caught him. They go to his house, and they find $14,000 more of what was absolutely positively the ransom money, because the gold, it was the gold certificates, they had the serial numbers, blah, blah, blah, blah, blah. Now, Hauptmann says that money was given to him by somebody else who was a friend of his, who then went to Germany and died of tuberculosis. And the truth of the matter also is that the rest of the $50,000 has never been found. Is Hauptmann lying? Was he part of a group that split the money up? Was this all he had left, from the $50,000? Was he, in fact, giving it to him from a friend? All of these things were never properly answered during the trial.
0: Who was Bruno Hauptmann?
1: He was a German immigrant. He'd had a life of kind of petty crime in Germany when inflation was roaring and nobody had any money. He was an illegal immigrant. He kind of snuck over on a boat. But then he became an itinerant carpenter in the Bronx. Got married, had a child, seemed to have a pretty ordinary life, didn't seem desperate for money. And all through, there was a lot of anti-German sentiment, obviously, because World War I had ended and the Germans had lost. And eventually Hitler would rise. And so once he was caught, all the efforts to, they had always thought more than one person was involved. But the minute they got Bruno Hauptmann, it was like, okay, forget about that. This is our guy. We got him. We're going to get him to the electric chair as fast as we can. Because the country wanted revenge. The country wanted to see this crime resolved. And Bruno was the guy, and there was just there was never a moment when the newspapers or the radio or most of America thought he was innocent. It was just assumed that he was guilty. He would be found guilty, and he would go to the electric chair, and that's what happened.
0: Joe Nocera is our guest. He is the host of a podcast on the Free Press called The Lindbergh Conspiracy, 6 episodes getting a whole lot of attention. So Scott Berg, who wrote the Pulitzer Prize winning book on Lindbergh, I don't know, 20 years or so ago, he thinks, and he writes in that book, Lindbergh, that he agrees with you that the trial was railroaded and evidence was trampled on, and it was really, there was a lot of bad things in that trial. But ultimately, Bruno Hauptmann was the guy that did it. There was too much evidence, right? The ladder, the money, all of those things that even though it was a bad trial, Bruno Hauptmann probably did it.
1: There are people who definitely believe that. My view is that one person did not do it alone. It seems implausible to me that one person did it alone. Whether Bruno Hauptmann was one of those people, it seems likely to me that it was, but I just don't believe that he was a solo kidnapper. That's my take. It's just there's just too much weirdness around that night and the events up to it, and some guy from the Bronx finding this house, and so on and so forth.
0: What happened to the guy in the cemetery? Did we ever track him down?
1: In the trial, John Conlon, the man who gave the $50,000, said that Cemetery John was in fact Bruno Hauptmann. But you know, in a lineup, he couldn't identify him, and it was only after kind of the cops kind of cornered him and said, you know, you really better say that this guy's Hauptmann, that he did. So again, I'm not saying it wasn't. I'm just saying that, you know, again, questions arose that have never been appropriately answered.
0: Yeah. The baby ultimately, right, was found in the shallow grave, right, long before they ever tracked down Bruno Hauptmann, right?
1: Oh yeah. The baby was found 6 weeks later, not in a grave, just on the side of the road, just kind of in the woods, about 5 feet into the woods. And you know, some guy found him because they pulled over to the side of the road to go to the bathroom. And then they saw this half decomposed, half normal looking body. Yeah, that's how they found the baby.
0: Yeah. Joe Nocera with us for a couple more minutes. His podcast on the Free Press called The Lindbergh Conspiracies. Joe, you're an investigative journalist. You know conspiracy theories well. What was this? I guess conspiracy theories have always been around, but this was this sort of touching off the new world of conspiracy theories that we see today?
1: Here's what I think. America was a much more innocent country in the 1930s, 1940s, 1950s. And so for that time, Americans were willing to say, you know, the prosecution got it right, the right man was executed, and we're moving on as a country. Even after they found out that Lindbergh had Nazi sympathies and, you know, tried to keep America out of World War II with the America First Movement, et cetera, et cetera. But then you get to the 70s, you get to Kennedy's assassination, and you get to Watergate, and you get to the beginning of conspiracies in the country. And that's when people start to look back at Lindbergh and start to say, hey, wait a minute, you know, maybe this is a conspiracy too. Maybe, you know, what happened here is not what they said it was. We don't really believe the prosecution anymore. We don't really believe the institution of the federal government anymore, or the state government. And so, you know, the same kind of mentality of, you know, of mistrust that permeates other aspects of American life starts to infect the Lindbergh case. So much so, McGraw, that today I would say at least half the people who obsess about this case believe that Lindbergh himself was somehow involved in the murder of his child.
0: Oh, they think he was involved somehow.
1: That's right. There's a lot of people who think that.
0: I mean, just because they're off their rocker, or there is some evidence proving that he was somehow involved?
1: No evidence. How much time do we have?
0: Listen to the podcast. But I mean,
1: let me say very quickly. Yeah. There's two theories. One is that he was actually pulling a prank. It went wrong. The baby died. Another theory is that the baby had some sort of deformity or rickets or some sort of thing. And then because Lindbergh was a eugenicist, which he was, he couldn't stand the thought of having a child who, you know, wasn't a perfect specimen, and that somehow he he wanted the baby to go away one way or the other. We'll just leave it that way.
0: Now, are there any files to be released? Any more information? Any forensic we could do? Go and look back today. And
1: absolutely, but the state of New Jersey doesn't want to do it. You could take that first ransom note, and you could put a DNA test on the back of the envelope, back of the stamp, and on the places where the people licked the envelope, and you could find out very quickly whether Bruno Hauptmann was innocent or guilty. You would know. And there's a guy, there's a lawyer who has been fighting this for 3 or 4 years, been trying to get New Jersey to allow for DNA testing. The state has said no, that they think it could harm the evidence, quote unquote. But, you know, it seems to me that there's still all these years later such interest in this case that it would be useful to the public to know whether Hauptmann had done it or not.
0: Yeah. Joe, this case really changed America, did it not, when it was all said and done?
1: Oh, yeah. In a bunch of ways. It changed the media. It made Americans feel a little less innocent. It changed the, believe it or not, that there hadn't been a law against, there hadn't been a federal law against kidnapping until the Lindbergh case. It gave power to J. Edgar Hoover, who was not involved in it, much to his anger. And this case kind of allowed him to say, see, if you'd had the FBI on this, we would have solved it. It was, and it created, you know, not the case per se, but Lindbergh himself was the first real instance of monster celebrity culture of the sort that we take for granted today.
0: Yeah, and he sort of was already some type of a recluse, but even, right, they left the country shortly thereafter, did they not?
1: They did. They did leave the country shortly after. They couldn't, you know, once the trial was over, it was like, let's get out of here for a while, and they did.
0: Yeah.
1: Well, ultimately, they were Americans, and they did spend most of their life in America.
0: Yeah, you know, it's interesting because when Ann Murrow died, right, didn't sort of his second and third families sort of come out of the woodwork in Germany, right? He had families here. He had families in Germany. So, I mean,
1: he had seven kids with three women in Germany that nobody knew about until the early 2000s.
0: Yeah, after she died, then apparently they all agreed to keep it quiet until after she had passed away.
1: Yeah, that's right.
0: We're also coming up, all right, on the 100th anniversary of the flight. He's been called anti-Semitic. He's been called all these other things. It's going to be weird to see how we celebrate Charles Lindbergh 100 years later.
1: I think we'll celebrate it. I think the flight transcends everything else.
0: Yeah. Joe Nocera, our guest. The podcast is called The Lindbergh Conspiracies. The Free Press is where you go and get it. 6 episodes. It's getting a whole lot of attention. Joe Nocera, thank you very much for your time. Fascinating conversation. You're always welcome here. Good luck with the podcast, and we'll talk to you down the road.
1: Thank you very much, sir. I appreciate it.
0: You got it. America at Night, back in a moment.
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0: This is America at Night with McGraw-Milhaven.
1: I grew up with stories of Charles Lindbergh, and it's still 100 years later, captivating story about Charles Lindbergh. I'm surprised they haven't done a movie about the Lindbergh baby or a Netflix series or a docuseries or something along those lines. Jimmy Stewart did the movie Charles Lindbergh when he went across the Atlantic, which, God love Jimmy Stewart, but it certainly was not... that movie does not stand the test of time, but right, what an unbelievable story! And then years ago, I actually ended up meeting one of Charles Lindbergh's children, who would have been the sister of Charles Lindbergh's the baby would have been the sister of the baby. And I remember having a conversation with her. She was out promoting something somewhere, and I ran across her at some event or somewhere, and we had a nice little conversation. So what a weird and small world it is. All right, stay right there. We got lots more to get to. Listen to this story. Wall Street Journal. You know these GLP-1s? You know the weight loss drugs? Well, they're finding out that it is causing a headache for retailers. Now, why would weight loss drugs be a nightmare for retailers? Well, what they're finding out is that people are losing so much weight so fast that they are returning the bigger sizes and getting smaller sizes. So when you're buying them, well, I used to be a large, now I'm a medium. Let me buy the large and the medium. Okay, I'll buy two and I'll send one back. Or, hey, I got the big one and now I need the medium. So what they're finding out is Costco, Walmart, Levi Strauss, some of the big retailers are having fits because they are getting inundated with returns. And that is the biggest profit killer in retail are returns. First it's jeans, then it's bras, leisure wear. Those are the first items to be replaced. Tops and bras and dresses, and then bracelets and shoe sizes all are being returned.

0: returned in unprecedented numbers. So these GLP-1 drugs are causing a nightmare for retailers. Who knew? Story in the Wall Street Journal. All right, we're just getting started. We're talking to the man who broke the Scott Pelley story next hour and Bill Clevelin somewhere in this crazy mixed-up world. We're broadcasting from Hofstra. Our producer tonight is Alex Hinton. Our engineer tonight is Richard Good. And sitting here in Hofstra is Tim Fair. I'm McGraw Millhaven. This is America at Night on Westwood One.
1: Just waking up and going to school and learning, it makes me feel good as a person. I'm a single mother, and I got pregnant, and I was the main one working, so I did what I had to do to survive. I never thought that I could go back to school and get it, you know? My sister, my mother, everybody wanted to help me with my kids. I could not have gotten my diploma without my family.
2: You're winning today.
1: Girl, we're so very proud of you and love you so much. Yeah, it's hard, but don't be afraid. Keep on going and keep on trying. You can do anything you want.

0: That's my son Jared, but the world knew him as recording artist Juice WRLD. He released 4 studio albums, 9 EPs, 2 mixtapes, 35 singles, and is one of the most streamed artists ever. What the world didn't fully understand was the depth of his struggle with addiction and mental health. At the height of his fame, we lost him to an accidental drug overdose. I'm Carmela Wallace. I started Live Free 999 to remove the stigma and normalize conversations around mental health and substance abuse. 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
1: Artificial intelligence, what will it do? Will it eat us? Keep us as pets? I don't know. Probably not. Eventually it'll get bored with us once it figures out how to get the robots working. That being said, doesn't mean we don't pay attention to it. And I love watching the powers that be fight over this, turn this into something that it shouldn't be. We should all have some concerns with AI. All right? It's not about being a Luddite. It's not about, well, we should never have any kind of technology. Is that what you're saying? It's not about that. Right? It's about, okay, how do we use this correctly? How do we use this as a benefit and not as something that could potentially crush us? And when I hear politicians, in particular, you've got some Republicans who've raised the alarm, but a lot of that has to do with data centers, things of that nature. When I hear people like Mike Johnson out there, just, you know, we've heard this before.
2: We've all seen this movie before, okay? We're 49 days out from an election. A catastrophe is created. The media gets spun up. Social media gets spun up. Everybody says we're all going to be, they literally said we're all going to be dead in 10 years.
1: Who are they? Oh, the people that built it? Yes. Yes. The people that built it. The people that understand it. Those are the people that are like, hey, you know what? Silly question here. Do you guys think we should slow this down? Well, Chad, you know, look, they're only saying that because they want regulations so they can keep everybody out of it. Well, that's normally what big business likes regulations. So they always whine, we hate regulations. Regulations are bad. And at times they can be onerous, in particular in certain states. See California, for instance. But this isn't the C-suite, right? The CEOs and what. This isn't just them. The people that have raised the alarms are the people that built the thing, that work on it day to day. It's like, and I was talking to somebody yesterday, and they're like, you just don't get it. I'm like, no, I do get it. First of all, we have a company that works in AI, and everybody always laughs at me because, you know, I've been a big proponent of AI. I still am. But I used to work with and still do collect a lot of exotic animals. Not like I used to have, especially when I was younger and I didn't have kids. There are animals, and everybody will tell you this. There are animals that, you know, I know this animal pretty well, and I know what I can and can't get away with, and I know what I can and can't do. But the minute you feel 100% that nothing could happen is when something happens. And at the same time, you ask everybody who's ever handled anything, venomous to large critters, they'll tell you, at the end of the day, it's still a wild animal. It still has its fear, fight or flight. And there are just some animals that, you know what? No. No, thank you. I'm not getting around that. I know exactly what that is. I know exactly what it can do. And there's no, you're not going to train whatever it is out of it. And they understand that. They do. And it's the hubris of man, I keep saying that, that is going to get us kicked in the grundle if we don't pay attention. But when I hear, you know, Mike Johnson come out, I was like, ah, guys, we've seen this movie before. First of all, apparently nobody has. Okay? And the movies, apparently, the guys who built this, and some gals, but mostly guys, who built this, the movies they've seen are The Hobbit. They're worried more about Precious, right, in Lord of the Rings, than they were Skynet. So, take that into consideration. This isn't just, oh, we've got nothing to worry about. And when you talk about fear, I mean, come on. Republicans, that's all you're using right now. You don't have anything else. Fear is it. It's not about pausing it. It's not about stopping it. It's about understanding it, using it for our benefit, and not allowing it to eventually become our masters, if that makes sense. 323-538-2423 at Chad Benson Show is your X, your Insta. Meanwhile, I don't know if you guys are aware of this, prices are high. And by high, we mean, well, the Fed is probably going to do something today. And something could be nothing. Lowering rates, I think, would be a disaster. Raising it a quarter, probably what most people would say would be the smart thing to do. But it's hard when you've got Trump breathing over your shoulder. And, you know, but you look at fuel, energy prices.

0: up, up, up, up. Diesel prices, up, up, up, up. Here's something else that's not being talked about, but I'll talk about it because that's what I do. Heating oil, which comes from the same distillate that you would find diesel. So, and there's, you know, think of it as, think of it if you took Neapolitan ice cream and you turned it sideways and you had vanilla, like that's gasoline, and then you had, you know, strawberry, and then you had chocolate. Chocolate is the distillates that you get the likes of diesel and heating oil. This winter, heating oil is about ready to explode.
1: When the consumer purchases that first load of heating oil in the Northeast, they're going to have sticker shock because the cost of a gallon of home heating oil is over $2 a gallon higher than it was last year.
0: Yeah. What does that mean? Up 31% as of now, and probably going to go higher. It's always about the economy, stupid. It's always about the economy. And I talk to truckers every day. From where we were a few months ago, a year ago, to where we are now, it is insane. It really is. And it's about to get a lot more expensive. Fertilizer being a serious issue right now, because a lot of the fertilizer that we import and get comes from places like Oman, an area where it's close to natural gas. The way that that fertilizer works is better. We've seen many of our farmers change over in certain areas from, you know, instead of planting corn and some of these other things, they go with soybeans. It's just cheaper and easier for them to do. This is all going to become more expensive. And yes, I look at the president and say, you know, somebody said to me yesterday, look at all the great things he's done. We're in a war of choice, by the way. I want to remind everybody, this is a war of choice. Prices are up. Now, do I think eventually they're going to go down? Of course. Of course. Is it going to come down tomorrow? No, probably not. I would love it to. Who wouldn't? It's not going to stay up here forever, but we're in a position right now where inflation is high. We're in a horrible situation when it comes to us being there fighting a war or whatever you want to call it in the Middle East with Iran. You've got the Houthis that are thumping the Saudis, by the way. And apparently, here's a little something for you. When the Houthis rolled in the other day, right, in their big war that they're fighting, because this has been going on for quite a while with the Houthis and Saudi Arabia and the former Yemenese president, Hadi. So this has been going on for quite a while. But when they rolled into the port and the area that they took over, there wasn't many soldiers there, and they didn't really put up a fight. So this is, you know, Egypt's now demanding, as well as Saudi Arabia. This is spilling throughout the Middle East. And there's a potential for this to get ugly. And that's also got to think about when pricing, when it comes to oil, things that we don't think about. So normally, insurance to operate. So when you think about operation of it, how much it costs to insure, put in actual dollars, take a $200 million tanker. At 0.25%, you're looking at $500,000 to operate, insure that. So that was pre-war. Early March, it was 1% to 3%. July peak, 7.5% to 5%. August, 7.5% to 12.5%. And the latest estimates are 10% and above, just across the board. Meaning that $200 million tanker operation, insurance, and all that stuff is now $20 million to operate. That is insuring the transit. Do you guys have any idea who pays for any of that? Oh, that's right. We do. All of this is passed.

0: passed on to the consumer. And this is all self-inflicted. Frustrating. 323-538-2423. At Chad Benson Show is your X, your Insta. It's Wednesday. We got some crazy women, as we always do. Also, Sydney Sweeney. Very nice. The controversy continues, along with Macklemore. We will talk about that. But first, Bulwark Capital. As we talk about all this stuff, and I was texting back and forth yesterday with Zach, October 1st, 3:30 Pacific, 6:30 Eastern, their live webinar is called Game Plan. They're going to set you up with a game plan, talk to you about what's going on in the world, globally, the chaos and craziness. That's why you guys need to sit in on this thing. 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
0: Coming up, we got all kinds of good things, including One Hit Wonder Wednesday, among just a few. 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
1: Midterms are approaching fast. This is Sheriff Mark Lamb. He's out in Arizona. He is running, won the primary for the 5th Congressional District. Okay. Trump has endorsed him. And he is, first time I saw him was on Live PD. And then it became very interesting because within about a year, I had moved to Pinal County, which is the area of which he is or was the sheriff. But he is running and he wants people to go vote. Totally understandable. But, and I remind everybody this, 86% disapproval rating for Congress. And people are like, got to vote red or else. Why? Because of the alternative. Well, what's the alternative? Well, everybody's going to be a commie. Okay, that's not real. But you're in charge of everything now. And things aren't going great. The things you promised didn't come to fruition. And you continue to blame Biden. So why should you get a second chance? For him, it would be first. But for others...
2: So the other day, I pull up to get diesel. It's $6 a gallon. Look, folks, we're tired. I get it. Gas is up. Groceries are up. There's a war in the Middle East. And frankly, nobody in Washington seems to be telling you the truth. So you're thinking about sitting this one out. Think about what sitting this one out did to us the last time. Because of that, we had millions of people walk across an open border. We had fentanyl killing our kids and family and loved ones. We had DEI deciding who was going to get hired and who got passed over. We had schools asking your 8-year-old about their gender. That wasn't an accident. That was policy. And policy comes from whoever shows up. You stay home in November and you're not protesting anything. You're still voting. You're just letting somebody else fill out your ballot.
1: Except for, as we've talked about, people don't care about DEI right now. They don't care about that, you know, hey, we're going to stop boys from playing girls' sports at a time when, you're right, we're at war again. Wasn't supposed to happen. That's what we were told, right? We are seeing rising diesel. 323-538-2423 at Chad Benson Show is your X, your Insta, all those other great things right here on the Chad Benson Show. Inflation. Life's too damn expensive. Healthcare. We can go on and on. So, again, as we head into the midterm, why give the Republicans a second chance when all you have is fear rather than policy? Still don't know why you deserve another bite at the apple. What do you think? Let me know. Meanwhile, one thing they are trying to

0: get did, if you will, is the Protect College Sports Act. Because college sports, the pay surrounding it, NIL, seems to be a wee bit out of control.
1: The reforms come amid legal challenges over the rules governing college athletics. The Protect College Sports Act would make several changes, including setting compensation rules around players' name, image, and likeness payments, giving athletes 5 years of eligibility, generally allowing one transfer, and providing protections for scholarships and health care.
0: NIL and sports in college is the Wild West. We're no longer talking about whether or not they're getting paid or the $100 handshake. Okay, these guys are making millions of dollars. The issue is that genie's out of the bottle. How do you try to control said genie? And they think this may be the way. Will it be? I don't know. Does it have a shot to all they're looking to do is to have some sort of uniformity in this and have some rules around it. But the wild, wild west is here and it isn't going anywhere. The question is, can you control it? Can you level the playing field somewhat? We will see. No doubt about that. Coming up, White Woman Wednesday, some Sydney Sweeney, a whole bunch of stuff. Chad Benson Show.
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1: Post this on Fox News. Yeah, I'm Gen Z, and yeah, I don't want to work. I'm fat, gay, and lazy, and I don't want to go to work. Fuck you!
0: Wow, she's fun. She's all of those things, and then some. Post that on Fox. Oh, I'm sure it's there. I'm sure. And they're like, this is every Gen Zer in the world. It's not, but you're nuts. So there you go. This is our girl, Jess. Now, we like Jess, right? She's uber, very political. And unlike Kylie, who says crazy stuff, right? Because Jess has some very well thought out points in some of her things. She's very white woman-y, though. That being said, this is about Macklemore.
2: The era of being apolitical is over. Eventually, you're going to have to choose, are you a Macklemore or are you an Ed Sheeran? Now, there's a third player involved here, and that is a Robert Kraft. I don't think anyone watching this video is a Robert Kraft. He represents the billionaire class. His politics are tied to capital. The Robert Krafts don't merely participate in politics. They use their massive fortune and power to shape the conditions under which everyone else participates. For instance, saying you can't say Free Palestine in his stadiums. They influence politics with their

0: enormous structural power. Then there's the Macklemores, the people who use whatever power they have to speak out, using their position to challenge the system rather than reinforce it, regardless of the consequences. But then there are the Ed Sheerans, the people who have been able to appear publicly apolitical up until this point. I'm not political, I don't like to take sides, I see both sides. Because of whatever privilege they hold, politics has not directly impacted their ability to move throughout the world.
1: Yes, you're correct, Ed. Although Ed does have something going against him. He's a ginger. And me being a ginger understands that. That being said, there are people out there, I know people, that are very apolitical. They don't, and I always admire that. I know it sounds weird because this is my business, but I look at those people and go, ah, I bet they're living their best life. No, just carefree, don't care about, they don't care about a thing. They don't. They just, eh. You know what? You're lucky they know what day it is. And it's not because they're stupid. It's because they've got that switch that is permanently off on anything outside of whatever it is they like. It's almost, it's an art form. That being said, do I think Ed is that way? No. When people are pointing out, look, he supported Ukraine, those kind of things. Why aren't you supporting Macklemore?
0: That era of comfortable apoliticism is becoming harder to maintain, regardless of your privilege. Because as democratic institutions erode and authoritarianism increasingly reaches into people's workplaces, schools, healthcare, speech, media, daily lives, everyone is going to have to face the fact that every single thing we interact with every day is political. And it always has been. Ed Sheeran may have wanted to remain outside the political fight, but eventually the political fight arrived at his door. And he was forced to make a decision that revealed that he was never really apolitical. At all, because none of us are. We all need to recognize that we all participate in a political system, whether we're consciously engaging with it or not. And eventually we're all going to have to decide, are we going to use whatever power we have to reinforce the system or challenge it?
1: Oh, look at you. Now, normally, again, we have fun with White Woman Wednesday, but I think Jess brings up some very good points. I do. Now, in saying that, you know, when I hear I can see both sides, well, yeah. Are there two sides to this, or are there not two sides to this? Of course there's two sides. Of course there is. And even Macklemore recognized that. There are two sides to so many things. Pretty much every single thing out there. Conflict, argument with your spouse, your friends, your coworkers. There's only one side to it. That's it. Well, who gets to pick which side, you know? So, but Ed kind of tried to do somewhat what Michael Jordan did, which is, you know what? Republicans buy sneakers too. And Ed has kind of tried to be that way. Has it cost him? Yeah. Because there's also, I mean, and we're going to get to the cost here in a second for not choosing whatever that people think he should choose. And do I think that Ed feels the same way Macklemore does? I would probably say yes. I think he feels somewhat that way. But I also don't know him. I also don't know how he feels. I don't know if he follows any of these things. Not everybody does. They'll get a smattering of something, you know, that they hear and they're like, oh, and then they move on. So I don't know. Do I think he's more connected? Probably. That being said, Macklemore's off the tour and it's causing people to be, well, you know, it's caused a kerfuffle and it's hurt Ed's tour because everybody's leaving Ed's tour. There's nobody on Ed's tour but Ed, maybe Pink, Bibi and the Netanyahu's, I don't know.
2: Tonight, in an act of protest, multiple artists dropping out of Ed Sheeran's U.S. tour after rapper Macklemore was removed as the opening act over remarks he made in support of Palestinians during shows in New Jersey.
3: I said, free Palestine!
2: Macklemore then performing a song he wrote about the pro-Palestinian protests on college campuses. After the concerts, the Israeli-American Council circulating a petition saying his message relied on selective imagery and biased messaging. Macklemore alleging Patriots owner Robert Kraft, who owns Gillette Stadium, gave Sheeran an ultimatum and other stadiums followed. Kraft says the decision to cancel McLemore was a result of his recent comments and a broader history of anti-Semitic rhetoric and imagery that we believe has been deeply offensive and hurtful to the Jewish community. And singer Pink, who is Jewish, expressing concern about Jewish fans feeling scared or targeted at a concert.
1: Again, there's a lot to go in there. Do I think that people are scared? I think there's some of that, no doubt. Do I think that Robert Kraft has every right to do what he did? Yeah, I do. My issue, though, and it has been, is why can't we criticize the Israeli government? Not the people, the government. Trump criticizes leaders all over the world. Why does he, you know, I mean, so he hate Canada? Right? So we hate Canadians? Right? If he criticizes, you know, what's going on in Venezuela, which he has many times in the past, that must mean he hates Latino people. And I'm sure some of you are going, yeah, that's what we've been saying, but you get where we're going with this. It's just the minute you go and say something about a certain government, you're anti-Semitic. And that has been my frustration. So everybody's dropping off this thing. And you guys know me. If you've listened to the show for any amount of time, McLemore has been the asshat of the week for years. Every year, same thing on a Friday. Asshat of the week is, oh my God, McLemore wins again. Because he is a bit obnoxious and all of those things. Although, you know, as he's gotten older, a little bit less away from that. I've been very outspoken about the humanitarian crisis going on in Gaza. Very much so. I've gotten massive pushback. I've gotten threats. Not going to stop me. And it has nothing to do with the Israeli people or Jews. It has all to do with the fact that what has happened over there. If you can't feel for humans, what are we doing? And by the way, he came out in his concert on numerous occasions and said,
4: to all of my Jewish brothers and sisters, criticism of Israel, criticism of apartheid, being against genocide, in no way is a criticism of you.
2: McLemore saying in a statement he and Sheeran are friends, and if those words cost me the stage while turning the conversation back to Palestine, then it was the most successful tour I've ever been on.
1: I didn't hear him talk about the Jews, the Israeli people. Again, criticism of a government. And the hypocrisy of several of these stadium owners who allowed Kanye to play there. We all remember Kanye. He had some things to say about Adolf, who wanted that swastika t-shirt. Remember he was selling that? Putting it out there. Again, it's your stadium. Do what you want with it. Zero problems. Do what you want with it. And Ed Sheeran is also making a business decision, but this is something I want to remind everybody. A business decision that also has many people working on there whose livelihood depends on things like tours like this. It's not a simple answer. It isn't. So we'll see. We'll see. You guys don't want to hear Bibi and the Netanyahus? Yeah? Are you sure? I'm sure they're awesome. They're going to have a number one smash hit sooner rather than later. 323-538-2423. At Chad Benson Show is your X, your Insta, YouTube, and all of those things. A little one-hit wonder Wednesday coming up. But first, Prize Picks, baby. September. Do you remember? Yeah, we remember. September is here. Right now, download the Prize Picks app today. 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

0: And again, some people have no idea who the artist is, but they know the song. And some people recognize the artist, but didn't know really what they sing. Today is the first. A lot of people know this song, but not a lot of people know who sang it. And that's why we do this.
1: Now it's time for another edition of One Hit Wonder Wednesday. You may not remember the name of the band.
2: Ho, ho, ho, it's magic.
1: But you definitely know the song.
2: Come, my lady, come, come, my lady. 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
0: Alrighty, alrighty, alrighty. One Hit Wonder Wednesday comes from the year 1969. Before I was born. Late 60s. Now, this song is more a theater of a moment in time that he is going through. So think of it, it's a melodrama. And what happens is he discovers his wife is in the arms of another man. Loses his mind, goes back to work, and then dictates a breakup letter to his secretary, Maria. Woo! Your one-hit wonder today is amazing. From the great R.B. Greaves, take a letter, Maria.

peaked at number two. It was a smash hit. And he walks through the entire song, inch by inch, about his relationship. And as he dictates this, he starts to realize, hey, Maria, you're pretty damn cool. We should hang out, maybe. Maybe we should. You know, I mean, I've been working hard. This has cost me everything. And here you are. You've been here good to me the entire time. So maybe, just maybe, a little something here. Oh. By the way, Arby Greaves is the nephew of the great Sam Cooke. And his voice, you could hear the family resemblance in that.

Just a phenomenal song. Still get you up, moving, and dancing. It was the only hit Arby Greaves had. And like I said, the nephew of the great Sam Cooke. Number two in November of 1969. Sold a million copies, earning a gold record here in the United States of America. And this is very interesting as well. It was actually recorded at the legendary Muscle Shoals Sound Studio in Alabama with the incredible musicians that were in and around that time dominating the sound of music here in the U.S. of A. Your one-hit wonder today, the great Arby Greaves, would take a letter, Maria. 323-538-2423. At Chad Benson Show is your X. It's your Insta, your YouTube, and all the other good things. If you would like to submit your one-hit wonder, feel free to do so. We do love hearing from you. We take suggestions all the time, and we appreciate it when you do that. Helps us out right here on the Chad Benson Show. Coming up, our number two.

0: of the program. Sydney Sweeney, the controversy there continues. More on inflation, the Fed, what will they do, what won't they do, some AI stuff as well. We got a little What Woman Wednesday. Also, and this is very interesting, you know, we have a situation here with immigration. Well, I don't know if you're aware of this, but some of the people that we've deported, it seems like we just threw a dart on a map and they've ended up places. We will discuss that among other things as well. Hour number two of the program straight ahead, Chad Benson Show.
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0: 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We want to say, we see you.
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0: We see the positive role models that you are.
1: We see the way you get unfairly criticized just for doing your job.
0: The truth is, we couldn't play without you.
1: So, thank you for investing your time in us.
0: Thank you for protecting the integrity of the game, no matter what.
1: We hope you always know how much we appreciate you.
0: Because without you, this is just recess. It's not really a game.
1: Thank you for always making it possible for us to play the sports we love.
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1: The NTSB still investigating the news chopper crash that killed three in Los Angeles this week.
2: The third victim, a bystander on the ground, now identified as 29-year-old Eddie Gutierrez Mejia.
3: Eliana Moreno and George Marcinu were known as the team in the sky for NBC4 and Telemundo. Moreno often posting videos of her view from the cockpit. She was engaged to be married, went to Chapman University, and her dream was to report the news.
1: That's ABC's Trevor Ault in Los Angeles. Officials in Philadelphia are combing through hundreds of videos found in the home of a father and son. Some of the videos gruesome, depicting dozens of women being abused, some shown either dead or dying on camera. Here's ABC's Morgan Norwood.
4: The father, Raymond R.C. Horsch, died last year at the age of 82. He was an adult filmmaker who also had a criminal history. Former neighbors tell our station that he would drive to Philadelphia, pick up women and then bring them back home. And he is a central figure in this investigation, along with his son. His son is Eugene, I just want to point that out, who was arrested in June. Police later searching his home, where again, police say they made those disturbing discoveries and now trying to comb through that 1 million pieces of evidence there.
1: After getting caught in the middle of a U.S.-Canada trade war sparked by the Trump tariffs, Canadian Prime Minister Mark Carney will address the European Union Parliament later today. Canada has been named an EU associate member, a move that President Trump has labeled a hostile act. Sherry Preston, ABC News.
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10: Prices are up, the stock market's down. People are worried, and there is a frown because of the clown. Wait, what? No, settle down, Chad. Not very nice. I know I'm going to get people who. I can't believe you said that. This guy that listens to me locally here, his name is Steve. This is a very nice guy. He actually came in to debate me one day, and I'm like, look, dude, I don't want to have a screaming match. Now what about? Why don't you come in? Let's have a conversation. Find out where we actually agree on stuff. And he is so obsessed with Trump. It's never, every once in a while I'll say, well, you don't like the Republicans. I don't like either. Because neither deserves any respect at this moment in time. They have failed America. They have failed humanity at times. But for us, why shouldn't we be frustrated? Why shouldn't we criticize what's going on? Prices going up. The Fed chair today making a big decision. And then you look around. And thinking, okay, so diesel prices. First of all, diesel prices, that's the issue right now. Gas prices are an issue. Don't get us wrong. We talk about that. One fuels our car. The other fuels our economy.
11: As the fuel that powers farming, construction, and manufacturing, diesel's rising costs can show up in everything from groceries to clothes.

0: to home heating.
1: I'm not worried about somebody coming in my house and stealing my TV.
0: In Georgia, George Peek owns and operates a 100-acre cotton, soybean, and pecan farm.
1: I'm worried about him stealing my diesel fuel.
0: He tells us that the high cost of diesel has added 30% to his fuel costs.
2: Who do you think that affects? You and I, kids. You and I will be paying more. No, yes. Every single time that we go and purchase something, it wasn't magically just, you know, boom, magic, right there. Oh, my God, it's in the store. Somebody waved a wand. It doesn't work that way. It gets here. Sometimes on a boat. To a dock. To a truck. To a train. To another truck. That cost money. And the more expensive it is to get to us, to produce, the more we pay. Oh, is that the way that works? Yes, that's the way it works. And you know, I think, and I talk about this a lot. Everybody's like, we should be energy independent. Well, it's not as simple as snap your fingers. We export. We are energy-ish independent. Here's the issue we find ourselves in, and we talk about it every couple of years. We don't have refining capabilities at all compared to several parts of the globe. Hence the reason we've seen diesel jump up because of what's taking place in Europe, Ukraine, Russia. That's why Trump's like, you know, if you could not blow up Zelensky, the refining of Russia, it'd be great because it's hurting us. Well, and he's got to do what he's got to do for his own country. I mean, I think we get that. But as we sit and we talk about this, I want people to understand, why would I build a refinery? It's good money. Okay, so no, tell me why I would build it. So I go today and I said, all right, I'm going to build a refinery. Let's break down the cost of a refinery. So, first of all, the cost. We got to find a place to build it. So we go, we find a place. It's on the Gulf. Fantastic. It's going to be great. Boom. We go there. Now, let's get serious. What do we have to do? Permits. There's going to be litigation. There's going to be more litigation. There's going to be more permitting. Finally, we get the A-OK. We're already a year in the project and nothing has happened. Nothing has happened. Now, while all this is going on, we come up with our financing because we're looking at how many barrels a day we're going to refine. So we look around the world and we say, all right, what's going on? What's going on out there? So the biggest refinery in America is Motiva's Port Arthur facility, about 650,000 barrels. So we'll keep it on that level. Yeah, okay, sounds good. Yeah, okay, So that's going to roughly cost us $15 to $25 billion. Oh! But look what it's going to do, right? It's going to help us. We have a today problem. And the today problem is gas, oil, diesel. It's air in our way. Here's the other issue that people need to think about. We look out there and we say to ourselves, self? What if by the time we get this thing done or halfway through, oil's back down to a manageable part? We've thrown $20 billion, litigation, years of work, and then the next president, Congress, they decide, hey, we're bringing back windmills and we're bringing back all these other things, or we found some new weird energy that's going to work fantastically. Now what? We spent $20, $25 billion getting this thing up and running. The quicker way to do it would be to add to the existing refineries we have. But that's still going to take a few years. And we have a today problem. U.S. refineries, by the way, are running extremely hard.

0: near 100% utilization at this moment in time. So America currently has about 18.2 million barrels of operating refining capacity. That's down about a quarter of a million from a year ago. So just putting that out there, it's not as simple as snapping our fingers. It's not as simple also as this drill, baby, drill. Because you can drill all you want. But if you can't refine it, it doesn't matter. And that's where we're at this moment in time. And that's why life's about to get a little bit more expensive, because we're at war in a place that we shouldn't be. And yesterday, the Republicans kind of checked Trump. Seven of them crossed the line as far as limiting his war powers. And we'll see what happens from here. Do I think anything is going to happen at this moment in time? It's going to be earth-shattering as far as pulling us out? No, but, you know, it's a start. Is it a finish? We'll see. 323-538-2423 at Chad Benson Show is your X, your Insta, your YouTube, Facebook, and all those other things. Love hearing from all of you. We'll be live tonight right around 8 o'clock. I got home yesterday, went and played golf, got home, and I'm not going to lie to you guys, I was exhausted. Partially because I went, I got food, played my, you know, a bunch of my holes, working on my game, and that was great. But then my little clicker to get into my building wasn't working, and I had to sit out there for an hour. So by the time I was getting ready to go do a video, I was like, I'm not showered. I'm a mess. I haven't even eaten. I was very frustrated. I was going to let you guys know there was a smidge of frustration happening there. Just a smidge. Meanwhile, I got a tweet from somebody yesterday saying, Chad, you did a good job on the healthcare. And we've talked about healthcare, the importance of what is coming, by the way, which is, I'm telling you guys, that is. But one of the other things that he said is, but you never, your hypocrisy when it comes to the oil industry. And I'm like, what would you like the oil companies to do out of curiosity? Well, they have record revenues. They do have record revenues. What do you want them to do? They didn't start the war. Do you want them to donate all their profits? Do you want them to tell their shareholders, sorry, guys, we have decided we're no longer going to take any profits. We're donating the barrels of oil for free. That seems kind of socialistic, if you will. So I don't know what people want the oil industry to do. They're taking advantage of a global market. If they were only selling here and they were absolutely running up the price on Americans, well, you have a conversation about the monopoly, antitrust, things of that nature. This isn't that. This is a global market, and they're taking advantage of what's in front of them. And I'm not going to lie, man, they're printing money. In some of these areas in Texas, there are guys and some gals who are printing money, for a lack of a better term. And it is frustrating. I mean, you know, Kroger came out and said, hey, guess what? We lost 750,000 low-income shoppers. And we gained about 1 million high-income shoppers. And people say, well, that's great. Here's where the picture is. Those 750,000 are struggling. Their SNAP benefits went away. There's a lot of issues there. The 1 million customers you gained, those were high-income customers who aren't going to Trader Joe's or Whole Foods. They're now coming to Kroger because it's cheaper. These are the signs you look for. And there are plenty of them out there. Will we see them? No, because of hubris. Speaking of hubris, talk a little AI coming up. Also, college football. Can it be saved? College basketball. Will it be saved? Women's sports. And Sydney Sweeney. We'll discuss that as well. 323-538-2423 at Chad Benson Show is your X, your Insta. 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Speaking of that, so I got home yesterday. Took my relief factor. I feel amazing. I'd go golfing today if I didn't have to do a bunch of interviews and a bunch of things afterwards. 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We discuss a bit of that. Chad Benson Show. Batavia, Illinois, 2:40 in the morning. A woman sees a flashlight and a shadow outside her window. Police say the man in her backyard was a registered sex offender. A military court convicted him in 2024. 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He never met the woman in Batavia. He saw her on social media, researched her, and found her home address. 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
0: Ladies and gentlemen, Mike Johnson.
9: We've all seen this movie before, okay? We're 49 days out from an election. A catastrophe is created. The media gets spun up. Social media gets spun up. Everybody says we're all going to be, they literally said we're all going to be dead in 10 years.
0: He's talking about AI. And Mike, let me say something. We have all seen this movie before. And in those movies, it's ugly. It is. The people that are making AI, they only watched The Hobbit and Lord of the Rings. So The Precious was different. That's what we're saying. And again, this is Mike Johnson. Ladies and gentlemen.
9: AI is serious. We do need to make sure that it's done safely. But let's apply common sense.
0: He always says, let's apply common sense. Let's apply it. And if we don't do this correctly, it's not going to kill us. It's going to become... what? Oh, it's going to become communist. I'm waiting for him to say that. It's not about stopping it, because you can't. It's about how do we do it smartly. That's it. What steps can we take where we can do this in a way where if things go sideways, we're able to intervene so it doesn't get a little, you know, out of control. That's it. And obviously, Mike, this is not a panic thing. People have been saying this long before 49 days out from an election. That there is a worry. And it's not about being a Luddite. It's about understanding what is in front of you. Because it understands better than you do, I do, and everybody else will. And I'm telling you guys, it reminds me of Brightburn. If you've not seen that movie, Lawnmower Man. At some point in time, the thing realizes it's stronger and smarter and better than you. Not trying to be mean, just being honest. 323-538-2423 at Chad Benson Show. That is your X, your Insta, your YouTube, Facebook, and everything else. Love hearing from all of you right here on the Chad Benson Show. So, maybe we say to ourselves, selves, let's pay attention to this. Let's find out what kind of safeguards we can put in plan and not the president going, the only way to really stop this is, well, he's in the White House. The genius. Settle down. Several of you over the last couple of days, too, have chimed in, and we love it when you do that when it comes to reaching out to us. So try to get back to everybody. 5204 texted in and said, I can't believe I'm going to say this, but I agree with Jesse Waters. I think the reason the AI companies want to be regulated is because they want to write the bill so they can block out small competitors. That is usually what they want. And we've always, you know, talked about this for years. When you go and you watch the big tech companies, the big social media companies come up to Capitol Hill, they're always talking about regulation because it makes the barrier to entrance that much higher. Because they're already set up. They're in the game. So it gives smaller companies

0: really, it gives them a much longer runway, if there is even a runway for them to enter into the game. It does. So by default, by having so many regulations, you've essentially made it so you build your own kind of monopoly, but you've been regulated into it. I think this is different because, well, you know, and everybody's talking about the antitrust side of stuff, the reality is a bunch of employees are raising the alarms as much as it is the C-suite level people, like Sam Altman and whatnot, if that makes sense. Coming up, a lot of stuff still to get to this hour. Get your urban word of the day, among other things. Chad Benson Show.
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1: Every Wednesday, we have crazy white women who are progressive telling us how horrible we are. We have fun with it, though.

0: the whitest of white women, always doing their thing. This is an attorney who wants to make sure that you guys, especially people on the right, know that you're stupid.
1: So we deported 3 million people. Did you get your job back? Did you suddenly learn how to read or learn another language? No, you didn't, because employers call me every single day to bring other people into this country to work for them because you're still not qualified. Because immigrants will never be the reason why you're broke or unsuccessful. It's because you're dumb.
0: Oh, that was a bit mean. I think that was harsh, ma'am. Lecturer of lecturers, white women, you know who you are. Our good friend Kylie, now this is actually a story that is currently gross, but has become quite, it's just become a story.
2: Why are we f***ing ourselves? As white people, I don't understand. We're in a high rocks competition doing squats and dumbbell presses and all of these things. And that's already seen as a very white activity or a very, like, interesting, weird activity to be partaking in. Fine, fine. I really like when people push themselves. Fitness is really cool. But if you f*** yourself, why are you continuing to exercise and compete? There's cameras. There's people there. It's incredibly unsanitary. If I'm in the gym and the person in front of me themselves and it's on the ground, it's on all the equipment, I'm leaving. That's incredibly disgusting, unsanitary, and inconsiderate, and I don't understand why people are like, wow, like, that's such a testament of her perseverance. No, it's not. It's the same with marathon runners. There are people who do shit themselves and they continue to run, but in that sense it's a very private activity because not a lot of people know that that's what's happened until the race finishes, because it doesn't, like, show on the back of your ass. Very, very gross. Please do not do this. We all, as a collective, especially as white people, we really need to prioritize being sanitary over everything else, including over finishing a competition. There was no glory in pooping yourself in front of millions of people.
0: Yeah, okay, so first of all, if you didn't even heard the story, so Hyrox is this competition.

0: It's like 8 kilometers indoor of running and doing stuff, and then 8 functional workouts or whatever. I don't know, like squatting stuff, throwing balls in the air, whatever the hell it is. So a competitor, Joanna Vistrek of, I think she's from Australia. They were in Beijing. She had an incident during the competition where she herself. And the show must go on. She continued to compete, and she just didn't kind of herself. She herself everywhere while she was competing. And then she was getting on equipment and things of that nature, and people are like, oh, my Lord. The athletes are speaking out about it now. Some of them are saying, hey, they're trying to do something.
1: So here's an update to the High Rose Beijing incident on Saturday. I was competing 2 hours after the incident happened, and I just got an email saying that everyone who started between, I think, 2 and 6 p.m. will get a full refund for their ticket. I was not expecting that. I think this is the first step from High Rocks to really take action and compensate the athletes participating in this very special environment. Let me know your thoughts.
0: That was a stinky environment, I know that. And it happened midway through, so she had plenty of time to run around and, you know, do things. And it happens in athletes sometimes, especially in endurance athletes. And if you don't remember that, I take you back to 1982. Wide world of sports. There was a thing called an Ironman in Hawaii. Do you guys remember the Ironman? So the Ironman is the competition for people who want to push themselves. It is a 2.4-mile swim, 112-mile bicycle ride, and a marathon, 26.22 miles. In total, 140.6 miles. And the Ironman, it exploded during the 80s, because jogging was big and cycling was becoming big, and this Ironman, let's just go out, let's do this. Then came the opportunity to have it on Wide World of Sports. Oh. And it happened. And there was a lady by the name of Julie Moss. And Julie Moss was the lady that was winning the Ironman, but her legs had given up. Her everything had given out. Like, she would take a step, fall over. I mean, it was tough to watch. Just her trying to get there. And just right before she was going to cross it, right before, the lady ran by and won. In doing so, Julie, there were issues that the whole world saw, if you will.
2: I feel very vulnerable when I watch that because I was going through something that was incredibly personal. And in the later stages, it was humiliating. But in a way now that I can look back and say, well, that's just part of sports. But I'd say if I had to pick one word to describe what I feel when I see that footage is just pride. I was the girl who put the sport on the map. I was the girl who went through all of that to give people an idea that they could find something within themselves in an endurance event like the Ironman.
0: Yeah. And she did. I mean, a lot of people kind of remember that. So that being said, just because you're yourself doesn't mean your life is over. Because Julie is now a big-time speaker, goes all over the world to speak about pushing themselves and hygiene. Probably would be one of the other things I would think she would want to be talking about. Just putting that out there. Meanwhile, speaking of sports, the backlash continues over it. The ad that shocked women's sports.
3: Sydney Sweeney is setting women back, and no, you cannot change my mind about it.
4: Thinking of sports?
5: Sydney Sweeney, 2 footballs, and not much else. Enough to send the internet into a frenzy.
6: And you see one of the most famous actresses in the world completely wiping away all the work that you have done to be taken seriously.
5: The scantily clad ad with over 60 million views in just 5 days is for the sports betting app Novig, which Sweeney is part owner of.
7: We're seeing a lot of female athletes come out speaking against it, saying that it really derails all of the progression that a lot of elite female athletes have had in pursuit to be seen as professional and as, you know, as superior as their male counterparts are.
5: gymnast Gracie Kramer throwing shade at Sweeney, posting this video to Instagram saying, "This is what a woman in sports looks like, over her gravity, defying moves." Olympic water polo.

0: Player Tilly Kearns told ABC Australia Sweeney's ad is pushing women's progress backwards.
1: Most female athletes kind of spend our whole careers trying to rebuttal the idea that we are a lot more than obviously just our bodies.
2: And, okay, so first of all, where do we even start? Female athletes, anybody out there, text the program, 323-538-2423. How has this ad for a betting site, of which she is partially an owner, how has this ad hurt female sports? Just, I'm asking, because that's a bunch of crap. That is absolutely a bunch of crap. I mean, over the last month, we've been debating whether or not Enos Kanter can declare himself for the WNBA draft because he believes himself to be a woman now to prove that, you know, that men shouldn't play in their sports. You're doing a lot to hurt your own product. But her selling sex, selling her prettiness to males about betting, this has nothing to do with women's sports. This has to do with gambling. What are men? What do we know about men? They can be degenerates and they can be pigs. Put it together. Sydney found the audience.
3: The responses have been incredibly loud about this ad. Liz Clay, Bree Masters, and Lauren Ryan have all been incredibly loud about what they say feels like a derailment in the face of how far women have had to go in order to be treated equally with regards to, you know, compensation, and also just having the fan base there for them.
0: Pro surfer Felicity Pommetier telling CNN the ad is damaging to women.
4: Especially for young females getting into sport, for females in sport, for females in general, just hyper-sexualized content. We want to be valued for what we can do, not what we look like.
0: ABC's The View weighing in.
5: I think Sydney Sweeney is allowed to use her sexuality however she wants, and female athletes are allowed to be outraged that they're once again being defined by their bodies and not their talents.
0: Others applauding Sweeney for her boldness.
6: Sydney Sweeney is one smart, talented, fiercely ambitious woman who is playing to her strengths.
2: Yeah, and there's nothing wrong with that. By the way, Anna Sabalenka, have you noticed that the tennis players, the hot tennis players are quiet? Why is that? Sabalenka is probably number one or two in the world. I think she lost her number one ranking this past week when she lost the U.S. Open. She made $23 million off the court. Almost double what she made on the court. Why? She's a sex appeal. It's that simple. There's nothing wrong with that. When Beckham does the Calvin Klein ads, he doesn't do it in a trench coat. Work with what brought you. Trust me, if I could do Calvin Klein ads, I'd walk around in just Calvin Kleins all day. Nobody wants to see that. But it sets men's sports back. It doesn't. It doesn't. Not everything needs to be a political battle, and you're losing this one. Don't talk about empowering women and feminism and then freak out. This ad wasn't meant for you. There's not a lot of guys out there who are going, hey, you know what we should drop? I'm going to drop a couple honey tonight on whether or not the Wings are going to beat the Arrows in a WNBA game. I think the Wings is a real team. I'm not sure about the Arrows.
3: Sydney Sweeney has to be aware that when she does something like this ad, it's going to create commotion. It's going to create attention. She knows what her brand is. And perhaps right now her brand is a little bit of controversy because that's where we are.
0: It's not the first time Sweeney has found herself in the public's crosshairs.
7: Genes are passed down from parents to offspring, often determining traits like hair color, personality, and even eye color. My genes are blue.
8: It's giving eugenics. It's giving white supremacy. I'm uncomfortable watching that, and I'm white.
3: I think in the aftermath of what happened last year with the American Eagle ad, Sydney Sweeney absolutely knows that anything she touches is probably going to have a little bit of a powder keg effect.
0: Sweeney responded in an interview with People magazine saying, I don't support the view some people chose to connect to the campaign. Many have assigned motives and labels to me that just aren't true.
2: Here's something that's true. You're hot. What's your brand? You're hot. By the way, the Sydney Sweeney has great genes campaign, which was going to hurt American Eagle stock. And American Eagle jumped 25%. then following the rollout, up 77%. Product sellouts across the board, revenue growth exponentially because of it. And customer growth and reach, big time. New shoppers. American Eagle gained close to 800,000 new customers during the quarter, pushing brand demand to a 20-year high. Sex sells. Her brand is being sexy. She sells it. What are we doing? Honestly. And again, I would love to hear from a female athlete that says, oh, I can no longer play field hockey because of this, or I can't surf because of this. This has hurt my ability to surf or to make a free throw. Because every time I go to make a free throw, Sydney Sweeney jumps out of the crowd wearing nothing but, you know, two footballs as a brassiere and blocks the shot. Clowns, what are we doing? 323-538-2423 at Chad Benson Show is your X, your Insta, YouTube, and all those other things. Love hearing from you. Let us know what you think. Do you think that women's sports has been damaged because of this? Love to know. What you should know is Bulwark Capital is amazing. October 1st, 3:30 Pacific, 6:30 East Coast time. 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It's absolutely free. 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AI, is the bubble about to burst? 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
3: Kids say the darndest things, and sometimes we have no idea what they're saying, but it's always good to know what they're saying. English is a very confusing language. We have no and no, right? You get that. We have cool and cool, which is, you know, it's how it's used. And the kids will take a phrase, a few words, sometimes take a word, shorten it, sometimes make it just sound weirder to make it their own little thing. And that's why we do this every single day, so we're in the know.
4: Now it's time for the urban word of the day. The young have a vocabulary all their own, and we break it down for you. It's called the urban word of the day.
3: And this one is particularly good. Is that cake?
5: Oh, what?
3: Is that cake? So, you know what AI slop is, stuff like that. Is that cake is a new way of saying, is that fake? It's very British, by the way, because the Brits used to do slang. Dog and bone was phone. Is that cake? So you may say, hey, did you hear so-and-so's going on a world tour? And you're like, no way. Is that cake? Meaning, is it fake? And they're like, oh, yes, it is. It is cake. So if you hear kids say, that's got to be cake, what they're really saying is, that's fake. Oh, check it out, right? We're learning. It's what we do here on the Chad Benson Show.
4: That was the urban word of the day. Now you know.
3: It's always good to know, because we don't want to be that way. We want to know, is that cake? And by the way, there's a lot. I get my friends send me stuff every day. I take anything people send me and go, is this real? And I say, let me check. Double check, quadruple check. Is it real or is it not real? Is it cake or is it not cake? Because there's a lot of that stuff out there that isn't real, as you would say. 323-538-2423 at Chad Benson Show. Is your X, your Insta, your YouTube, Facebook, and all those other things out there. If you have a chance, grab the podcast and check out our YouTube as well. It helps us out right here on the Chad Benson Show. Coming up, hour number three of the program. We'll talk a little AI. The controversy around Macklemore. Kicked off tour. But everybody seems to be leaving the Ed Sheeran tour. We'll discuss that. Got some more White Woman Wednesday as well. Yeah, we'll talk a little Iran, a little oil prices, retail sales. All of that stuff will be a part of the mix and the fun of volley, plus what's trending. And let's not forget, it is Wednesday. So that means we got those crazy white women doing white women things. And, oh, let's not forget, One Hit Wonder Wednesday as well. Hour number three, straight ahead, Chad Benson Show.

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1: Artificial intelligence, what will it do? Will it eat us? Keep us as pets? I don't know. Probably not. Eventually it'll get bored with us once it figures out how to get the robots working. That being said, doesn't mean we don't pay attention to it. And I love watching the powers that be fight over this, turn this into something that it shouldn't be. We should all have some concerns with AI. All right, it's not about being a Luddite. It's not about, well, we should never have any kind of technology. Is that what you're saying? It's not about that, right? It's about, okay, how do we use this correctly? How do we use this as a benefit and not as something that could potentially crush us? And when I hear politicians, in particular, you've got some Republicans who've raised the alarm, but a lot of that has to do with data centers, things of that nature. When I hear people like Mike Johnson out there, just, you know, we've heard this before.
2: We've all seen this movie before, okay? We're 49 days out from an election. A catastrophe is created. The media gets spun up. Social media gets spun up. Everybody says we're all going to be, they literally said we're all going to be dead in 10 years.
1: Who are they? Oh, the people that built it? Yes. Yes. The people that built it. The people that understand it. Those are the people that are like, hey, you know what? Silly question here. Do you guys think we should slow this down? Well, Chad, you know, look, they're only saying that because they want regulation so they can keep everybody out of it. Well, that's normally what big business likes regulations. So they always whine, we hate regulations. Regulations are bad. And at times they can be onerous, in particular in certain states. See California, for instance. But this isn't the C-suite, right? The CEOs and what. This isn't just them. The people that have raised the alarms are the people that built the thing, that work on it day to day. It's like, and I was talking to somebody yesterday, and they're like, you just don't get it. I'm like, no, I do get it. First of all, we have a company that works in AI, and everybody always laughs at me because, you know, I've been a big proponent of AI. I still am. But I used to work with and still do collect a lot of exotic animals. Not like I used to have, especially when I was younger and I didn't have kids. There are animals, and everybody will tell you this. There are animals that you know, I know this animal pretty well, and I know what I can and can't get away with, and I know what I can and can't do, but the minute you feel 100% that nothing could happen is when something happens. And at the same time, you ask everybody who's ever handled anything, venomous to large critters, they'll tell you, at the end of the day, it's still a wild animal. It still has its fear, fight or flight. And there are just some animals that, you know what? No. No, thank you. I'm not getting around that. I know exactly what that is. I know exactly what it can do. And there's no, you're not going to train whatever it is out of it. And they understand that. They do. And it's the hubris of man, I keep saying that, that is going to get us kicked in the grundle if we don't pay attention. But when I hear, you know, Mike Johnson come out, I was like, ah, guys, we've seen this movie before. First of all, apparently nobody has. Okay? And the movies, apparently, the guys who built this, and some gals, but mostly guys, who built this, the movies they've seen are The Hobbit. They're worried more about Precious, right, and Lord of the Rings, than they were Skynet. So, take that into consideration. This isn't just, oh, we've got nothing to worry about. And when you talk about fear, I mean, come on. Republicans, that's all you're using right now. You don't have anything else. If fear is it. It's not about pausing it. It's not about stopping it. It's about understanding it, using it for our benefit, and not allowing it to eventually become our masters, if that makes sense. 323-538-2423 at Chad Benson Show is your X, your Insta. Meanwhile, I don't know if you guys are aware of this, prices are high. And by high, we mean, well, the Fed is probably going to do something today. And something could be nothing. Lowering rates, I think, would be a disaster. Raising it a quarter, probably what most people would say would be the smart thing to do. But it's hard when you've got Trump breathing over your shoulder. And, you know, but you look at fuel, energy prices. Up, up, up, up. Diesel prices. Up, up, up, up. Here's something else that's not being talked about, but I'll talk about it because that's what I do. Heating oil, which comes from the same distillate that you would find diesel. So, and there's, you know, think of it as, think of if you took Neapolitan ice cream and you turned it sideways and you had vanilla, like that's gasoline. And then you had, you know, strawberry, and then you had chocolate. Chocolate is the distillates that you get the likes of diesel and heating oil. This winter, heating oil is about ready to explode.
0: When the consumer purchases that first load of heating oil in the Northeast, they're going to have sticker shock because the cost of a gallon of home heating oil is over $2 a gallon higher than it was last year.
1: Yeah. What does that mean? Up 31% as of now, and probably going to go higher. It's always about the economy, stupid. It's always about the economy. And I talk to truckers every day. From where we were a few months ago, a year ago, to where we are now, it is insane. It really is. And it's about to get a lot more expensive. Fertilizer being a serious issue right now, because a lot of the fertilizer that we import and get comes from places like Oman, an area where it's close to natural gas. The way that that fertilizer works is better. We've seen many of our farmers change over in certain areas from, you know, instead of planting corn and some of these other things, they go with soybeans. It's just cheaper and easier for them to do. This is all going to become more expensive. And yes, I look at the president and say, you know, somebody said to me yesterday, look at all the great things he's done. We're in a war of choice, by the way. I want to remind everybody, this is a war of choice. Prices are up. Now, do I think eventually they're going to go down? Of course. Of course. Is it going to come down tomorrow? No, probably not. I would love it to. Who wouldn't? It's not going to stay up here forever. But we're in a position right now where inflation is high. We're in a horrible situation when it comes to us being there fighting a war or whatever you want to call it in the Middle East with Iran. You've got the Houthis that are thumping the Saudis, by the way. And apparently, here's a little something for you. When the Houthis rolled in the other day, right, in their big war that they're fighting, because this has been going on for quite a while with the Houthis and Saudi Arabia and the former Yemenis president, Hadi. So this has been going on for quite a while. But when they rolled into the port and the area that they took over, there wasn't many soldiers there, and they didn't really put up a fight. So this is, you know, Egypt's now demanding, as well as Saudi Arabia. This is spilling throughout the Middle East. And there's a potential for this to get ugly. And that's also, got to think about when pricing when it comes to oil. things that we don't think about. So normally, insurance to operate. So when you think about operation of it, how much it costs to insure. Put in actual dollars. Take a $200 million tanker. At 0.25%, you're looking at $500,000 to operate, insure that. So that was pre-war. Early March, it was 1% to 3%. July peak, 7.5% to 5%. August, 7.5% to 12.5%. And the latest estimates are 10% and above, just across the board. Meaning that $200 million tanker, operation, insurance, and all that stuff is now $20 million to operate. That is insuring the transit. Do you guys have any idea who pays for any of that? Oh, that's right. We do. All of this is passed on to the consumer. And this is all self-inflicted. Frustrating. 323-538-2423. At Chad Benson Show is your X, your Insta. It's Wednesday. We got some crazy women, as we always do. Also, Sydney Sweeney. Very nice. The controversy continues, along with Macklemore. We will talk about that. But first, Bulwark Capital. As we talk about all this stuff, and I was texting back and forth yesterday with Zach, October 1st, 3:30 Pacific, 6:30 Eastern, their live webinar is called Game Plan. They're going to set you up with a game plan, talk to you about what's going on in the world, globally, the chaos and craziness. That's why you guys need to sit in on this thing. It's absolutely free. 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
1: Midterms are approaching fast. This is Sheriff Mark Lamb. He's out in Arizona. He is running, won the primary for the 5th Congressional District. Okay. Trump has endorsed him. And he is, first time I saw him was on Live PD. And then it became very interesting because within about a year, I had moved to Pinal County, which is the area of which he is or was the sheriff. But he is running and he wants people to go vote. Totally understandable. But, and I remind everybody this, 86% disapproval rating for Congress. And people are like, got to vote red or else. Well, why? Because of the alternative. Well, what's the alternative? Well, everybody's going to be a commie. Okay, that's not real. But you're in charge of everything now. And things aren't going great. The things you promised didn't come to fruition. And you continue to blame Biden. So why should you get a second chance? For him, it would be first. But for others...
2: So the other day, I pull up to get diesel. It's $6 a gallon. Look, folks, we're tired. I get it. Gas is up. Groceries are up. There's a war in the Middle East. And frankly, nobody in Washington seems to be telling you the truth. So you're thinking about sitting this one out. Think about what sitting this one out did to us the last time. Because of that, we had millions of people walk across an open border. We had fentanyl killing our kids and family and loved ones. We had DEI deciding who was going to get hired and who got passed over. We had schools asking your 8-year-old about their gender. That wasn't an accident. That was policy. And policy comes from whoever shows up. You stay home in November and you're not protesting anything. You're still voting. You're just letting somebody else fill out your ballot.
1: Except for, as we've talked about, people don't care about DEI right now. They don't care about that, you know, hey, we're going to stop boys from playing girls' sports at a time when, you're right, we're at war again. Wasn't supposed to happen. That's what we were told, right? We are seeing rising diesel. 323-538-2423. At Chad Benson Show is your X, your Insta, all those other great things right here on the Chad Benson Show. Inflation. Life's too damn expensive. Healthcare. We can go on and on. So, again, as we head into the midterm, why give the Republicans a second chance when all you have is fear rather than policy? Still don't know why you deserve another bite at the apple. What do you think? Let me know. Meanwhile, one thing they are trying to get did, if you will, is the Protect College Sports Act. Because college sports, the pay surrounding it, NIL, seems to be a wee bit out of control.
3: The reforms come amid legal challenges over the rules governing college athletics. The Protect College Sports Act would make several changes, including setting compensation rules around players' name, image, and likeness payments, giving athletes 5 years of eligibility, generally allowing one transfer, and providing protections for scholarships and health care.
1: NIL and sports in college is the Wild West. We're no longer talking about whether or not they're getting paid or the $100 handshake. Okay, these guys are making millions of dollars. The issue is that genie's out of the bottle. How do you try to control said genie? And they think this may be the way. Will it be? I don't know. Does it have a shot to all they're looking to do is to have some sort of uniformity in this and have some rules around it. But the wild, wild west is here and it isn't going anywhere. The question is, can you control it? Can you level the playing field somewhat? We will see. No doubt about that. Coming up, White Woman Wednesday, some Sydney Sweeney, a whole bunch of stuff. Chad Benson Show.
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2: Post this on Fox News. Yeah, I'm Gen Z, and yeah, I don't want to work. I'm fat, gay, and lazy, and I don't want to go to work. F*** you!
1: Wow, she's fun. She's all of those things, and then some. Mm. Post that on Fox. Oh, I'm sure it's there. I'm sure. And they're like, this is every Gen Zer in the world. It's not, but you're nuts. So there you go. This is our girl, Jess. Now, we like Jess, right? She's uber, very political. And unlike Kylie, who says crazy stuff, right? Because Jess has some very well thought out points in some of her things. She's a very white woman-y, though. That being said, this is about Macklemore.
3: The era of being apolitical is over. Eventually, you're going to have to choose, are you a Macklemore or are you an Ed Sheeran? Now, there is a third player involved here, and that is a Robert Kraft. I don't think anyone watching this video is a Robert Kraft. He represents the billionaire class. His politics are tied to capital. The Robert Krafts don't merely participate in politics. They use their massive fortune and power to shape the conditions under which everyone else participates. For instance, saying you can't save Free Palestine in his stadiums. They influence politics with their enormous structural power. Then there's the Macklemores, the people who use whatever power they have to speak out, using their position to challenge the system rather than reinforce it, regardless of the consequences. But then there are the Ed Sheerans, the people who have been able to appear publicly apolitical up until this point. I'm not political, I don't like to take sides, I see both sides. Because of whatever privilege they hold, politics has not directly impacted their ability to move throughout the world.
1: Yes, you're correct, Ed. Although Ed does have something going against him, he's a ginger. And me being a ginger understands that. That being said, there are people out there, I know people, that are very apolitical. They don't, and I always admire that. I know it sounds weird because this is my business, but I look at those people and go, ah, I bet they're living their best life. No, just carefree, don't care about, they don't care about a thing. They don't. They just, eh, you know what? You're lucky they know what day it is. And it's not because they're stupid. It's because they've got that switch that is permanently off on anything outside of whatever it is they like. It's almost, it's an art form. That being said, do I think Ed is that way? No. When people are pointing out, look, he supported Ukraine, those kind of things. Why aren't you supporting Macklemore?
3: That era of comfortable apoliticism is becoming harder to maintain, regardless of your privilege. Because as democratic institutions erode, and authoritarianism increasingly reaches into people's workplaces, schools, healthcare, speech, media, daily lives, everyone is going to have to face the fact that every single thing we interact with every day is political. And it always has been. Ed Sheeran may have wanted to remain outside the political fight, but eventually the political fight arrived at his door. And he was forced to make a decision that revealed that he was never really apolitical. Political at all, because none of us are. We all need to recognize that we all participate in a political system, whether we're consciously engaging with it or not. And eventually we're all going to have to decide, are we going to use whatever power we have to reinforce the system or challenge it?
1: Oh, look at you. Now, normally, again, we have fun with White Woman Wednesday, but I think Jess brings up some very good points. I do. Now, in saying that, you know, when I hear I can see both sides, well, yeah. Are there two sides to this, or are there not two sides to this? Of course there's two sides. Of course there is. And even Macklemore recognized that. There are two sides to so many things. Pretty much every single thing out there. Conflict, argument with your spouse, your friends, your coworkers. There's only one side to it. That's it. Well, who gets to pick which side, you know? So, but Ed kind of tried to do somewhat what Michael Jordan did, which is, you know what? Republicans buy sneakers too. And Ed has kind of tried to be that way. Has it cost him? Yeah. Because there's also, I mean, and we're going to get to the cost here in a second for not choosing whatever that people think he should choose. And do I think that Ed feels the same way Macklemore does? I would probably say yes. I think he feels somewhat that way. But I also don't know him. I also don't know how he feels. I don't know if he follows any of these things. Not everybody does. They'll get a smattering of something, you know, that they hear and they're like, oh, and then they move on. So I don't know. Do I think he's more connected? Probably. That being said, Macklemore's off the tour and it's causing people to be, well, you know, it's caused a kerfuffle and it's hurt Ed's tour because everybody's leaving Ed's tour. There's nobody on Ed's tour but Ed, maybe Pink, BB and the Netanyahu's, I don't know.
0: Tonight, in an act of protest, multiple artists dropping out of Ed Sheeran's U.S. tour after rapper Macklemore was removed as the opening act over remarks he made in support of Palestinians during shows in New Jersey.
4: I said, free Palestine.
0: Macklemore then performing a song he wrote about the pro-Palestinian protests on college campuses. After the concerts, the Israeli-American Council circulating a petition saying his message relied on selective imagery and biased messaging. Macklemore alleging Patriots owner Robert Kraft, who owns Gillette Stadium, gave Sheeran an ultimatum and other stadiums followed. Kraft says the decision to cancel Macklemore was a result of his recent comments and a broader history of anti-Semitic rhetoric and imagery that we believe has been deeply offensive and hurtful to the Jewish community. And singer Pink, who is Jewish, expressing concern about Jewish fans feeling scared or targeted at a concert.
1: Again, there's a lot to go in there. Do I think that people are scared? I think there's some of that, no doubt. Do I think that Robert Kraft has every right to do what he did? Yeah, I do. My issue, though, and it has been, is why can't we criticize the Israeli government? Not the people, the government. Trump criticizes leaders all over the world. Why does he, you know, I mean, so he hate Canada? Right. So we hate Canadians. Right. If he criticizes, you know, what's going on in Venezuela, which he has many times in the past, that must mean he hates Latino people. And I'm sure some of you are going, yeah, that's what we've been saying. But you get where we're going with this. It's just the minute you go and say something about a certain government, you're anti-Semitic. And that has been my frustration. So everybody's dropping off this thing. And you guys know me, if you've listened to the show for any amount of time, Macklemore has been the asshat of the week for years. Every year, same thing on a Friday. Asshat of the week is, oh my God, Macklemore wins again. Because he is a bit obnoxious and all of those things. Although, you know, as he's gotten older, a little bit less away from that. I've been very outspoken about the humanitarian crisis going on in Gaza. Very much so. I've gotten massive pushback. I've gotten threats. Not going to stop me. And it has nothing to do with the Israeli people or Jews. It has all to do with the fact that what has happened over there, if you can't feel for humans, what are we doing? And by the way, he came out in his concert on numerous occasions and said,
4: to all of my Jewish brothers and sisters, criticism of Israel, criticism of apartheid, being against genocide in no way is a criticism of you.
0: Macklemore saying in a statement, he and Sheeran are friends. And if those words cost me the stage while turning the conversation back to Palestine, then it was the most successful tour I've ever been on.
1: I didn't hear him talk about the Jews, the Israeli people, again, criticism of a government. And the hypocrisy of several of these stadium owners who allowed Kanye to play there. We all remember Kanye. He had some things to say about Adolf, who wanted that swastika t-shirt. Remember he was selling that? Putting it out there. Again, it's your stadium. Do what you want with it. Zero problems. Do what you want with it. And Ed Sheeran is also making a business decision, but this is something I want to remind everybody. A business decision that also has many people working on there whose livelihood depends on things like tours like this. It's not a simple answer. It isn't. So we'll see. We'll see. You guys don't want to hear Bibi and the Netanyahus? Yeah? Are you sure? I'm sure they're awesome. They're going to have a number one smash hit sooner rather than later. 323-538-2423. At Chad Benson Show is your X, your Insta, YouTube, and all of those things. A little one-hit wonder Wednesday coming up. But first, Prize Picks, baby. September. Do you remember? Yeah, we remember. September's here. Right now, download the Prize Picks app today. 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
18: 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Yeah. The Chad Benson Show.
1: It's one of our favorite things we do here. We do it every single Wednesday. This is where we take a song, an artist that came and went, but they left an intelligible memory on us with their song, their hit. And again, some people have no idea who the artist is, but they know the song. And some people recognize the artist, but didn't know really what they sing. Today is

is he discovers his wife is in the arms of another man. Loses his mind, goes back to work, and then dictates a breakup letter to his secretary, Maria. Ooh. Your one-hit wonder today is amazing. From the great R.B. Greaves, take a letter, Maria.

peaks at number two. It was a smash hit. 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And as he dictates this, he starts to realize, hey, Maria, you're pretty damn cool. We should hang out, maybe. Maybe we should. You know, I mean, I've been working hard. This has cost me everything. And here you've been here good to me the entire time. So maybe, just maybe, a little something here. Maria. Oh. By the way, R.B. Greaves is the nephew of the great Sam Cooke. And his voice, you could hear the family resemblance in that.

0: Just a phenomenal song. Still get you up, moving, and dancing. It was the only hit Arby Greaves had. And like I said, the nephew of the great Sam Cooke. Number two in November of 1969. Sold a million copies, earning a gold record here in the United States of America. And this is very interesting as well. It was actually recorded at the legendary Muscle Shoals Sound Studio in Alabama with the incredible musicians that were in and around that time dominating the sound of music here in the U.S. of A. Your one-hit wonder today, the great Arby Greaves, would take a letter, Maria. 323-538-2423 at Chad Benson Show is your X. It's your Insta, your YouTube, and all the other good things. If you would like to submit your one-hit wonder, feel free to do so. We do love hearing from you. We take suggestions all the time, and we appreciate it when you do that. Helps us out right here on the Chad Benson Show. Coming up, our number two of the program, Sydney Sweeney. The controversy there continues. More on inflation, the Fed. What will they do? What won't they do? Some AI stuff as well. We got a little What Woman Wednesday. Also, and this is very interesting. You know, we have a situation here with immigration. Well, I don't know if you're aware of this, but some of the people that we've deported, it seems like we just threw a dart on a map and they've ended up places. We will discuss that among other things as well. Our number two, the program straight ahead, Chad Benson Show.
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1: Prices are up, the stock market's down. People are worried and there is a frown because of the clown. Wait, what? No, settle down, Chad. Not very nice. I know I'm going to get people who are going to... Oh, God, I can't believe you said that. This guy that listens to me locally here, his name is Steve. This is a very nice guy. He actually came in to debate me one day, and I'm like, look, dude, I don't want to have a screaming match. Not worried about it. Why don't you come in? Let's have a conversation. Find out where we actually agree on stuff. And he is so obsessed with Trump. It's never, every once in a while, I'll say, well, you don't like the Republicans. I don't like either. Because neither deserves any respect at this moment in time. They have failed America. They have failed humanity at times. But for us, why shouldn't we be frustrated? Why shouldn't we criticize what's going on? Prices going up. The Fed chair today making a big decision. And then you look around and thinking, okay, so diesel prices. First of all, diesel prices, that's the issue right now. Gas prices are an issue. Don't get us wrong. We talk about that. One fuels our car. The other fuels our economy.
2: As the fuel that powers farming, construction, and manufacturing, diesel's rising costs can show up in everything from groceries to clothes to home heating.
3: I'm not worried about somebody coming in my house and stealing my TV.
2: In Georgia, George Peek owns and operates a 100-acre cotton, soybean, and pecan farm.
3: I'm worried about him stealing my diesel fuel.
2: He tells us that the high cost of diesel has added 30% to his fuel costs.
1: Who do you think that effects? You and I, kids, you and I will be paying more. No, yes. Every single time that we go and purchase something, it wasn't magically just, you know, boom, magic, right there. Oh my God, it's in the store. Somebody waved a wand. It doesn't work that way. It gets here. Sometimes on a boat. To a dock, to a truck, to a train, to another truck. That costs money. And the more expensive it is to get to us, to produce, the more we pay. Oh, is that the way that works? Yes, that's the way it works. And you know, I think, and I talk about this a lot. Everybody's like, we should be energy independent. Well, it's not as simple as snap your fingers. We export. We are energy-ish independent. Here's the issue we find ourselves in, and we talk about it every couple years. We don't have refining capabilities at all compared to several parts of the globe, hence the reason we've seen diesel jump up because of what's taking place in Europe, Ukraine, Russia. That's why Trump's like, you know, if you could not blow up Zelensky, the refining of Russia, it'd be great because it's hurting us. Well, I mean, he's got to do what he's got to do for his own country. I mean, I think we get that. But as we sit and we talk about this, I want people to understand, why would I build a refinery? It's good money. Okay, so, no, tell me why I would build it. So I go today and I said, all right, I'm going to build a refinery. Let's break down the cost of a refinery. So, first of all, the cost. We got to find a place to build it. So we go, we find a place. It's on the Gulf. Fantastic. It's going to be great. Boom, we go there. Now, let's get serious. What do we have to do? Permits. There's going to be litigation. There's going to be more litigation. There's going to be more permitting. Finally, we get the A-OK. We're already a year in the project, and nothing has happened. Nothing has happened. Now, while all this is going on, we come up with our financing. Because we're looking at how many barrels a day we're going to refine. So, we look around the world and we say, all right, what's going on? What's going on out there? So the biggest refinery in America is Motiva's Port Arthur facility, about 650,000 barrels. So we'll keep it on that level.
0: Yeah, okay, sounds good. Yeah, okay. Mm-hmm.
1: So that's going to roughly cost us $15 to $25 billion.
0: Oh!
1: But look what it's going to do, right? It's going to help us. We have a today problem. And the today problem is gas, oil, diesel. It's up in a way. Here's the other issue that people need to think about. We look out there and we say to ourselves, self? What if by the time we get this thing done or halfway through, oil's back down to a manageable part? We've thrown $20 billion, litigation, years of work. And then the next president, Congress, they decide, hey, we're bringing back windmills and we're bringing back all these other things, or we found some new weird energy that's going to work fantastically. Now what? We spent $20, $25 billion getting this thing up and running. The quicker way to do it would be to add to the existing refineries we have. But that's still going to take a few years. And we have a today problem. U.S. refineries, by the way, are running extremely hard. Near 100% utilization at this moment in time. So America currently has about 18.2 million barrels of operating refining capacity. That's down about 250,000 from a year ago. So just putting that out there, it's not as simple as snapping our fingers. It's not as simple also as drill, baby, drill. Because you can drill all you want. But if you can't refine it, it doesn't matter. And that's where we're at this moment in time. And that's why life's about to get a little bit more expensive, because we're at war in a place that we shouldn't be. And yesterday, the Republicans kind of checked Trump. Seven of them crossed the line as far as limiting it his war powers. And we'll see what happens from here. Do I think anything is going to happen at this moment in time? It's going to be earth-shattering as far as pulling us out? No, but, you know, it's a start. Is it a finish? We'll see. 323-538-2423 at Chad Benson Show is your X, your Insta, your YouTube, Facebook, and all those other things. Love hearing from all of you. We'll be live tonight right around 8 o'clock. I got home yesterday, went and played golf, got home, and I'm not going to lie to you guys, I was exhausted. Partially because I went, I got food, played my, you know, a bunch of my holes, working on my game, and that was great. But then my little clicker to get into my building wasn't working, and I had to sit out there for an hour. So by the time I was getting ready to go do a video, I was like, I'm not showered. I'm a mess. I haven't even eaten. I was very frustrated. I was going to let you guys know there's a smidge of frustration happening there. Just a smidge. Meanwhile, I got a tweet from somebody yesterday saying, Chad, you did a good job on the healthcare. And we've talked about healthcare, the importance of what is coming, by the way, which is, I'm telling you guys, that is, But one of the other things that he said is, but you never, your hypocrisy when it comes to the oil industry. And I'm like, what would you like the oil companies to do, out of curiosity? Well, they have record revenues. They do have record revenues. What do you want them to do? They didn't start the war. Do you want them to donate all their profits? Do you want them to tell their shareholders, sorry, guys, we have decided we're no longer going to take any profits. We're donating the barrels of oil for free. That seems kind of socialistic, if you will. So I don't know what people want the oil industry to do. They're taking advantage of a global market. If they were only selling here and they were absolutely running up the price on Americans, well, you have a conversation about the monopoly, antitrust, things of that nature.
4: This isn't that. This is a global market, and they're taking advantage of what's in front of them. And I'm not going to lie, man, they're printing money. In some of these areas in Texas, there are guys and some gals who are printing money, for a lack of a better term. And it is frustrating. I mean, you know, Kroger came out and said, hey, guess what? We lost 750,000 low-income shoppers. And we gained about 1 million high-income shoppers. And people say, well, that's great. Here's where the picture is. Those 750,000 are struggling. Their SNAP benefits went away. There's a lot of issues there. The 1 million customers you gained, those were high-income customers who aren't going to Trader Joe's or Whole Foods. They're now coming to Kroger because it's cheaper. These are the signs you look for. And there are plenty of them out there. Will we see them? No, because of hubris. Speaking of hubris, talk a little AI coming up. Also, college football. Can it be saved? College basketball. Will it be saved? Women's sports. And Sydney Sweeney. We'll discuss that as well. 323-538-2423 at Chad Benson Show is your extra insta relief factor. Speaking of that, so I got home yesterday. Took my relief factor. I feel amazing. I'd go golfing today if I didn't have to do a bunch of interviews and a bunch of things afterwards. I feel incredible. My energy levels through the roof. And guess what? 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And I'm walking every time I golf now, even in the heat. 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Coming up, AI. We discuss a bit of that. Chad Benson Show. Batavia, Illinois, 2:40 in the morning. A woman sees a flashlight and a shadow outside her window. Police say the man in her backyard was a registered sex offender. A military court convicted him in 2024. 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He never met the woman in Batavia. He saw her on social media, researched her, and found her home address. 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
4: Ladies and gentlemen, Mike Johnson.
14: We've all seen this movie before, okay? We're 49 days out from an election. A catastrophe is created. The media gets spun up. Social media gets spun up. Everybody says we're all going to be... They literally said we're all going to be dead in 10 years.
4: He's talking about AI. And Mike, let me say something. We have all seen this movie before. And in those movies, it's ugly. It is. The people that are making AI, they only watched The Hobbit and Lord of the Rings. So The Precious was different. That's what we're saying. And again, this is Mike Johnson. Ladies and gentlemen.
14: AI is serious. We do need to make sure that it's done safely. But let's apply common sense.
4: He always says, let's apply common sense. Let's apply it. And if we don't do this correctly, it's not going to kill us. It's going to become what? Oh, it's going to become communist. I'm waiting for him to say that. It's not about stopping it, because you can't. It's about how do we do it smartly. That's it. What steps can we take where we can do this in a way where if things go sideways, we're able to intervene so it doesn't get a little, you know, out of control. That's it. That's it. And obviously, Mike, this is not a panic thing. People have been saying this long before 49 days out from an election, that there is a worry, and it's not about being a Luddite. It's about understanding what is in front of you, because it understands better than you do, I do, and everybody else will. And I'm telling you guys, it reminds me of Brightburn. If you've not seen that movie, Lawnmower Man. At some point in time, the thing realizes it's stronger and smarter and better than you. Not trying to be mean, just being honest. 323-538-2423 at Chad Benson Show. That is your X, your Insta, your YouTube, Facebook, and everything else. Love hearing from all of you right here on the Chad Benson Show. So, maybe we say to ourselves, selves, let's pay attention to this. Let's find out what kind of safeguards we can put in plan, and not the president going, the only way to really stop this is, well, he's in the White House. The genius. Settle down. Several of you over the last couple days, too, have chimed in, and we love it when you do that when it comes to reaching out to us. So try to get back to everybody. 5204 texted in and said, I can't believe I'm going to say this, but I agree with Jesse Waters. I think the reason the AI companies want to be regulated is because they want to write the bill so they can block out small competitors. That is usually what they want. And we've always, you know, talked about this for years. When you go and you watch the big tech companies, the big social media companies come up to Capitol Hill, they're always talking about regulation because it makes the barrier to entrance that much higher. Because they're already set up. They're in the game. So it gives smaller companies it gives them a much longer runway, if there is even a runway for them to enter into the game. It does. So by default, by having so many regulations, you've essentially made it so you build your own kind of monopoly. But you've been regulated into it. I think this is different because, while, you know, and everybody's talking about the antitrust side of stuff, the reality is a bunch of employees are raising the alarms as much as it is the C-suite level people, like Sam Altman and whatnot, if that makes sense. Coming up, a lot of stuff still to get to this hour. Get your urban word of the day, among other things. Chad Benson Show.
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1: Every Wednesday, we have crazy white women who are progressive telling us how horrible we are. We have fun with it, though.

0: the whitest of white women, always doing their thing. This is an attorney who wants to make sure that you guys, especially people on the right, know that you're stupid.
1: So we deported 3 million people. Did you get your job back? Did you suddenly learn how to read or learn another language? No, you didn't, because employers call me every single day to bring other people into this country to work for them because you're still not qualified. Because immigrants will never be the reason why you're broke or unsuccessful. It's because you're dumb.
0: Oh, that was a bit mean. I think that was harsh, ma'am. Lecturer of lecturers, white women, you know who you are. Our good friend Kylie. Now, this is actually a story that is currently gross, but has become quite... It's just become a story.
2: Why are we... ourselves. As white people, I don't understand. We're in a high rocks competition doing squats and dumbbell presses and all of these things. And that's already seen as a very white activity or a very like interesting, weird activity to be partaking in. Fine. I really like when people push themselves. Fitness is really cool. But if you shit yourself, why are you continuing to exercise and compete? There's cameras, there's people there. It's incredibly unsanitary. If I'm in the gym and the person in front of me themselves and it's on the ground, it's on all the equipment, I'm leaving. That's incredibly disgusting, unsanitary, and inconsiderate, and I don't understand why people are like, wow, like, that's such a testament of her perseverance. No, it's not. It's the same with marathon runners. There are people who do themselves and they continue to run, but in that sense, it's a very private activity because not a lot of people know that that's what's happened until the race finishes because it doesn't like show on the back of your ass. Very, very gross. Please do not do this. We all, as a collective, especially as white people, we really need to prioritize being sanitary over everything else, including over finishing a competition. There was no glory in pooping yourself in front of millions of people.
0: Yeah. Okay. So first of all, if you didn't heard the story, so High Rocks is this competition. It's like 8 kilometers indoor of running and doing stuff, and then 8 functional workouts or whatever. I don't know, like squatting stuff, throwing balls in the air, whatever the hell it is. So a competitor, Joanna Vistrek of, I think she's from Australia, they're in Beijing. She had an incident during the competition where she f***ed herself. And the show must go on. She continued to compete, and she just didn't kind of herself. She herself everywhere while she was competing. And then she was getting on equipment and things of that nature, and people are like, oh, my Lord. The athletes are speaking out about it now, some of them. Or saying, hey, they're trying to do something.
3: So here's an update to the High Rocks Beijing incident on Saturday. I was competing 2 hours after the incident happened, and I just got an email saying that everyone who started between, I think, 2 and 6 p.m. will get a full refund for their ticket. I was not expecting that. I think this is the first step from High Rocks to really take action and compensate the athletes.

0: participating in this very special environment. Let me know your thoughts.
1: That was a stinky environment, I know that. And it happened midway through, so she had plenty of time to run around and, you know, do things. And it happens in athletes sometimes, especially in endurance athletes. And if you don't remember that, I take you back to 1982. Wide world of sports. There was a thing called an Ironman in Hawaii. Do you guys remember the Ironman? So the Ironman is the competition for people who want to push themselves. It is a 2.4-mile swim, 112-mile bicycle ride, and a marathon, 26.22 miles. In total, 140.6 miles. And the Ironman, it exploded during the 80s because jogging was big and cycling was becoming big. And this Ironman, let's just go out, let's do this. Then came the opportunity to have it on Wide World of Sports. Oh. And it happened. And there was a lady by the name of Julie Moss. And Julie Moss was the lady that was winning the Ironman. But her legs had given out. Her everything had given out. Like, she would take a step, fall over. I mean, it was tough to watch. Just her trying to get there. And just right before she was going to cross it, right before, the lady ran by and won. In doing so, Julie, there were issues that the whole world saw, if you will.
2: I feel very vulnerable when I watch that because I was going through something that was incredibly personal. And in the later stages, it was humiliating. But in a way now that I can look back and say, well, that's just part of sports. But I'd say if I had to pick one word to describe what I feel when I see that footage is just pride. I was the girl who put the sport on the map. I was the girl who went through all of that to give people an idea that they could find something within themselves in an endurance event like the Ironman.
1: Yeah. And she did. I mean, a lot of people kind of remember that. So that being said, just because you're proud of yourself doesn't mean your life is over. Because Julie is now a big-time speaker, goes all over the world to speak about pushing themselves and hygiene. Probably would be one of the other things I would think she would want to be talking about. Just putting that out there. Meanwhile, speaking of sports, the backlash continues over it. The ad that shocked women's sports.
3: Sydney Sweeney is setting women back. I know you cannot change my mind about it.
4: Thinking of sports?
5: Sydney Sweeney, two footballs, and not much else. Enough to send the internet into a frenzy.
6: And you see one of the most famous actresses in the world completely wiping away all the work that you have done to be taken seriously.
5: The scantily clad ad with over 60 million views in just 5 days is for the sports betting app Novig, which Sweeney is part owner of.
7: We're seeing a lot of female athletes come out speaking against it, saying that it really derails all of the progression that a lot of elite female athletes have had in pursuit to be seen as professional and as, you know, as superior as their male counterparts are.
5: Gymnast Gracie Kramer throwing shade at Sweeney, posting this video to Instagram saying, "This is what a woman in sports looks like, over her gravity-defying moves." Olympic water polo player Tilly Kearns told ABC Australia, Sweeney's ad is pushing women's progress backwards.
8: Most female athletes kind of spend our whole careers trying to rebuttal the idea that we are a lot more than obviously just our bodies.
1: And, okay, so first of all, where do we even start? Female athletes, anybody out there, text the program, 323-538-2423. How has this ad for a betting site, of which she is partially an owner, how has this ad hurt female sports? Just, I'm asking, because that's a bunch of crap. That is absolutely a bunch of crap. I mean, over the last month, we've been debating whether or not Enos Kanter can declare himself for the WNBA draft because he believes himself to be a woman now to prove that, you know, that men shouldn't play in their sports. You're doing a lot to hurt your own product. But her selling sex, selling her prettiness to males about betting, this has nothing to do with women's sports. This has to do with gambling. What are men? What do we know about men? They could be degenerates and they could be pigs. Put it together, Sydney.

0: on the audience.
1: The responses have been incredibly loud about this ad. Liz Clay, Bree Masters, and Lauren Ryan have all been incredibly loud about what they say feels like a derailment in the face of how far women have had to go in order to be treated equally with regards to, you know, compensation, and also just having the fan base there for them.
2: Pro surfer Felicity Pommatier telling CNN the ad is damaging to women.
3: Especially for young females getting into sport, for females in sport, for females in general, just hyper-sexualized content. We want to be valued for what we can do, not what we look like.
2: ABC's The View weighing in.
4: I think Sydney Sweeney is allowed to use her sexuality however she wants, and female athletes are allowed to be outraged that they're once again being defined by their bodies and not their talents.
2: Others applauding Sweeney for her boldness.
5: Sydney Sweeney is one smart, talented, fiercely ambitious woman who is playing to her strengths.
0: Yeah, and there's nothing wrong with that. By the way, Anna Sabalenka, have you noticed that the tennis players, the hot tennis players are quiet? Why is that? Sabalenka is probably number one or two in the world. I think she lost her number one ranking this past week when she lost the U.S. Open. She made $23 million off the court, almost double what she made on the court. Why? She's a sex appeal. It's that simple. There's nothing wrong with that. When Beckham does the Calvin Klein ads, he doesn't do it in a trench coat. Work with what brought you. Trust me, if I could do Calvin Klein ads, I'd walk around in just Calvin Kleins all day. Nobody wants to see that. But it sets men's sports back. It doesn't. It doesn't. Not everything needs to be a political battle, and you're losing this one. Don't talk about empowering women and feminism and then freak out. This ad wasn't meant for you. There's not a lot of guys out there who are going, hey, you know what we should drop? I'm going to drop a couple honey tonight on whether or not the Wings are going to beat the Arrows in a WNBA game. I think the Wings is a real team. I'm not sure about the Arrows.
1: Sydney Sweeney has to be aware that when she does something like this ad, it's going to create commotion. It's going to create attention. She knows what her brand is. And perhaps right now her brand is a little bit of controversy because that's where we are.
2: It's not the first time Sweeney has found herself in the public's crosshairs.
6: Genes are passed down from parents to offspring, often determining traits like hair color, personality, and even eye color. My genes are blue.
7: It's giving eugenics. It's giving white supremacy. I'm uncomfortable watching that, and I'm white.
1: I think in the aftermath of what happened last year with the American Eagle ad, Sydney Sweeney absolutely knows that anything she touches is probably going to have a little bit of a powder keg effect.
2: Sweeney responded in an interview with People magazine saying, I don't support the view some people chose to connect to the campaign. Many have assigned motives and labels to me that just aren't true.
0: Here's something that's true. You're hot. What's your brand? You're hot. By the way, the Sydney Sweeney has great genes campaign, which was going to hurt American Eagle stock. And American Eagle jumped 25%. Then following the rollout, up 77%. Product sellouts across the board, revenue growth exponentially because of it. And customer growth and reach big time. New shoppers. American Eagle gained close to 800,000 new customers during the quarter, pushing brand demand to a 20-year high. Sex sells. Her brand is being sexy. She sells it. What are we doing? Honestly. And again, I would love to hear from a female athlete that says, oh, I can no longer play field hockey because of this, or I can't surf because of this. This has hurt my ability to surf or to make a free throw. Because every time I go to make a free throw, Sydney Sweeney jumps out of the crowd wearing nothing but, you know, two footballs as a brassiere and blocks the shot. Clowns, what are we doing? 323-538-2423 at Chad Benson Show is your X, your Insta, YouTube, and all those other things. Love hearing from you. Let us know what you think. Do you think that women's sports has been damaged because of this? Love to know. What you

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1: 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It's Chad Benson.
2: Kids say the darndest things, and sometimes we have no idea what they're saying, but it's always good to know what they're saying. English is a very confusing language. We have no and no, right? You get that. We have cool and cool, which is, you know, it's how it's used. And the kids will take a phrase, a few words, sometimes take a word short and sometimes make it just sound weirder to make it their own little thing. And that's why we do this every single day, so we're in the know.
3: Now it's time for the urban word of the day. The young have a vocabulary all their own, and we break it down for you. It's called the urban word of the day.
2: And this one is particularly good. Is that cake?
4: Whoa, what?
2: Is that cake? So, you know what AI slop is, stuff like that. Is that cake is a new way of saying is that fake. It's very British, by the way, because the Brits used to do slang. Dog and bone was phone. Is that cake? So you may say, hey, did you hear so-and-so's going on a world tour? And you're like, no way. Is that cake? Meaning, is it fake? And they're like, oh, yes, it is. It is cake. So if you hear kids say, that's got to be cake, what they're really saying is, that's fake. Oh, check it out, right? We're learning. It's what we do here on the Chad Benson Show.
3: That was the urban word of the day. Now you know.
2: It's always good to know, because we don't want to be that way. We want to know, is that cake? And by the way, there's a lot. My friends send me stuff every day. I take anything people send me and go, is this real? And I say, let me check. Double check, quadruple check. Is it real or is it not real? Is it cake or is it not cake? Because there's a lot of that stuff out there that isn't real, as you would say. 323-538-2423 at Chad Benson Show. Is your X, your Insta, your YouTube, Facebook, and all those other things out there. If you have a chance, grab the podcast and check out our YouTube as well. It helps us out right here on the Chad Benson Show. Coming up, hour number three of the program. We'll talk a little AI. The controversy around Macklemore. Kicked off tour. But everybody seems to be leaving the Ed Sheeran tour. We'll discuss that. Got some more White Woman Wednesday as well. Yeah, we'll talk a little Iran, a little oil prices, retail sales. All of that stuff will be a part of the mix and the fun of volley, plus what's trending. And let's not forget, it is Wednesday. So that means we got those crazy white women doing white women things. And, oh, let's not forget, One Hit Wonder Wednesday as well. Hour number three, straight ahead. Chad Benson Show.
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12: Thanks for spending time with us. Welcome into Thursday, September 17th. Gordon Deal with Nicole Murray. Some of our top stories and headlines: the Fed raised interest rates and hinted at one more hike later this year. The House has passed a Russia sanctions bill with help from Democrats. Wall Street Journal says Exxon is negotiating a return to Venezuelan oil fields. OpenAI discloses new incidents of AI models going rogue. Kansas City Chiefs tight end Travis Kelce listed as one of dozens of victims of a multi-million dollar Ponzi scheme. Lions and Bills in Thursday Night Football on Prime Video, and the chef in Virginia who went above and beyond for an elderly customer. That story in about 20 minutes. Prices are still rising, and far too quickly. But American business owners and policymakers are grappling with a thornier question. Are high energy costs a temporary nuisance to wait out, or a long-term economic reality that calls for price increases right now? Here's Owen Tucker Smith, reporter at the Wall Street Journal. Owen, give us analysis.
13: So for months, many of these businesses were starting to see the high energy prices as a result of the war in Iran trickle into their balance sheets, whether that's because they truck materials in from across the country or whether they pay for fertilizer or whatnot. And for a while, some of them decided they could just kind of eat the costs. They knew that consumers weren't feeling great and that, you know, they could maybe get a little bit more market share if they just held out and waited for the war to end. But now we're in September and tensions have only flared up a little bit. And so some of these businesses are now in a tough spot where they have to decide, is now the time to increase prices, or is that going to, you know, mean that people are going to buy less of the product that I sell? And so, you know, we looked at farmers and local manufacturers, as well as, you know, the bigger companies like Walmart and Campbell's, and they all are sort of seemingly at the same kind of position of they really want to hold on to market share and cater to consumers that don't want to pay higher prices, but they're also starting to see inflation really sort of eat into their budget.
12: Yeah. What did you hear from that couple that owns Ambix Manufacturing?
13: Yeah. So this is a New Hampshire-based manufacturing business that sells plastic parts to primarily electric grid companies. And they were on the side for a while if they could just bear the cost. They don't want to tell their customers that they were going to impose a cost increase. And they really hadn't. They've kept prices pretty flat for years. But it got to the point where some of the prices for the resins that they were buying to put into their plastics were, you know, up 30, 40, 50% year over year. And they just couldn't really do it any longer. And so now they've switched perspectives where they are viewing this conflict and the resulting price shock as more of a long-term phenomenon. And so when they get price increases, they're passing them along to consumers. And so it's possible we'll be seeing more businesses kind of make that switch to passing along the cost, and that consumers are going to see that when they're purchasing items at the store.
12: Yeah. We're speaking with Owen Tucker Smith, reporter at the Wall Street Journal. The story is called "Are High Energy Prices Here to Stay? The Economy Has Answers." On the larger side here, what are we hearing from Walmart?
13: Yeah, so companies like Walmart, a big part of their value proposition is that the prices are low. And that's, you know, why a lot of people go to Walmart, is that they can depend on these low prices for groceries and other everyday goods. And so they have, you know, sort of done the reverse. And they are announcing these pretty sweeping rollbacks of prices across around 11,000 items last quarter. And they're saying that they think that's a good strategy so that they can increase their market share. Mm. That while consumers may be going to other stores and seeing higher prices, they'll come to Walmart and see lower ones. And so they are also, you know, getting lots of fuel costs. I think it's you know, around $2 billion of fuel inflation. But they're also getting a little bit of tariff refunds. So they've made the calculation that they should cut prices. And you've heard that from some other businesses as well, whereas some other major companies, specifically, you know, packaged food companies like Campbell's are starting to impose price increases because that's sort of the last resort for them.
12: Finish up, if you would, since you touched on it briefly here, but give more specifics on that farmer in Pennsylvania that you spoke to, that Jim Barber.
13: Yes. So while there are companies, you know, like Ambix, the manufacturing company in New Hampshire, that are increasing prices because they sort of, they don't think this is just a blip. Jim, who is a third-generation farmer in rural Pennsylvania, is sort of convinced that this is a temporary situation. It's going to end soon. It's going to settle down, and then prices are going to come back to normal. And so, you know, if that is your view, then you'll have a different philosophy about what to price your goods. So Jim has only raised meat pricing once in the last 5 years. And this summer, he's tried to keep, you know, all of his prices pretty stable because he views this as a temporary conflict. So you see these kind of divergent economic philosophies playing out across the business world.
12: So an Owen Tucker Smith, reporter at the Wall Street Journal. Hey, make sure to check out the latest episode of our video series called When the Mic is Off. Now playing, is pet pampering out of control? Nicole and I discuss it on Instagram, TikTok, Facebook, and X. Just do a search for This Morning with Gordon Deal. 20 minutes now in front of the hour. Coming up next, the NFL quarterback with a new semi-healthy addiction.
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12: Thanks for spending time with us. Welcome into Friday Eve. It is time now for the mic drop with this morning's Mike Gavin.
23: Good morning. We have a couple of football adjacent stories as NFL Week 2 kicks off tonight. Let's start in Las Vegas, where the Raiders' new quarterback admits that he's developed an addiction, not to gambling or drugs or alcohol even, but instead, he's constantly craving In-N-Out burgers. Kirk Cousins, who's playing in the Pacific time zone for the first time in his career, admitted to the press yesterday that he's become a frequent patron of the chain since signing with the team, jokingly calling it a problem. Cousins said that that In-N-Out is a great cheat meal and that he couldn't think of a better way to celebrate a big win. He says he typically buys two double-doubles with fries, but says he does not do a shake with his meal, admitting that's probably the one discipline he has.
12: Wow. You're a quarterback for an NFL team. You just played a game for 3 hours.
23: Yeah.
12: Plus one.

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7: Thanks for being with us. When an elderly woman in Central Virginia arrived at a new restaurant location only to discover it wasn't open, a chef made sure she wouldn't have to face the journey home alone. Deep Run Roadhouse in the Richmond area was preparing to open a new location when Miss Duke, an elderly customer, arrived around noon Sunday with a local senior transportation group. The problem, it wasn't open for business yet. Chef Andrew Griffin greeted her and explained the situation. That's when Miss Duke told him she supposed to just have to walk home. Rather than let her make the journey on foot, Griffin offered her a ride, but he first took her to a nearby restaurant for lunch. After hearing about what Griffin had done, the TV station 12 on Your Side surprised him with its Act of Kindness Award, along with $300 in cash and a restaurant gift card. That'll do it for this hour. For Nicole Murray and Mike Gavin, I'm Gordon Deal. 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

0: Sherry, Preston. New worries about artificial intelligence as OpenAI CEO Sam Altman says his company has identified six more AI models engaging in behavior described as concerning. Former AI researcher Daniel Cocatello says there are numerous instances of AI models playing nice only to deceive humans afterwards.
1: The AI is often

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3: Being with us. As if the housing market didn't have enough challenges, mortgage rates are closing in on 7% for the first time since the beginning of last year. What could happen as a result? From Nicholas Miller, real estate reporter at the Wall Street Journal. Nicholas, take us through it.
4: Mortgage rates are closing in on for the first time since the beginning of last year. They've already surpassed 7, depending on where you look. And basically that is because treasury yields have been rising as a result of the war in Iran, and 30-year mortgage rates tend to follow the 10-year treasury. And basically, higher mortgage rates promises to make life more difficult for home buyers who are already facing really high home prices, kind of an uncertain economy. And the housing market now is well into its fourth year of stagnation. And with this latest rise in mortgage rates, seems unlikely to improve anytime soon.
3: Jeez. All right. So maybe go like a third semester economics for us here. And why is it that the 10-year is rising, therefore impacting the 30-year mortgage rate?
4: Yeah, absolutely. So basically, 10-year bond yields are affected by expectations for inflation. And so the war in Iran is driving up prices of energy and, as a result, just about everything. And so the expectations for higher inflation mean that bond investors are demanding a higher return on treasuries, so that drives up yields. And 30-year mortgages tend to follow 10-year treasuries because the average 30-year mortgage lasts about 10 years before it's refinanced or it's exited through a sale. That's kind of the progression.
3: Yeah. All right. So this means what? Further kind of feet dragging here in the housing market in terms of sales?
4: Yeah, absolutely. So, at the beginning of the year, the real estate industry had been hoping that this year would signal kind of the start of the beginning of the end of the housing market's kind of stagnation. And mortgage rates fell below 6 at the beginning of the year in February, and there was a big flurry of activity. And so after the U.S. attacked Iran, mortgage rates jumped, and home sales have really suffered as a result. So there is some sense of people, they've been waiting to buy for so long, so they're willing to just stomach the high mortgage rate. But absolutely, especially hitting 7%, that's not anything economically meaningful, but that is psychologically, scary. And so that is likely to kind of stunt demand even further.
3: We're speaking with Nicholas Miller, real estate reporter at the Wall Street Journal. His story is called "The Stagnant Housing Market is About to Face a 7% Mortgage." You spoke to a man in Charleston, South Carolina, that Regan Black. He's trying to sell his condo. Like, what's that been like for him?
4: Yeah, I mean, his experience is similar to the experience for a lot of sellers right now, which is they're trying to sell and, for a price that they want. And buyers, just because of how high mortgage rates are now, the list price they're able to afford has been hurt. So buyers are less likely to, especially compared to what they were doing and the post-pandemic boom, they're less likely to just kind of jump at a property.
3: Thanks, Nicholas. Nicholas Miller, real estate reporter at the Wall Street Journal. 30 minutes now after the hour on This Morning, America's First News.

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4: 1037 KFQD. Back with us when thousands of employees at Station Casinos arrived at one of the company's resorts to celebrate its 50th anniversary. They hadn't a clue what was about to happen. Turns out they were hitting the jackpot. The founders announced that each of Station Casinos' 10,000 employees were to receive a bonus consisting of $1,000 of company stock for every year they've been on the payroll, totaling $70 million in gifts. Ida Johnson, who began her career with the company in 1977, received $49,000 worth of stock. Meanwhile, the Supreme Court is ordering management to recognize and bargain with the Culinary Workers Union Local 226. The National Labor Relations Board ruled 4 years ago that Station Casinos unlawfully interfered with unionization efforts by hiking wages and benefits just prior to an employee vote. Station Casinos operates recreational venues in Nevada away from the Las Vegas Strip, like restaurants, movie theaters, and banquet spaces. For Nicole Murray and Mike Gavin, I'm Gordon Deal. 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

0: Number three.
1: President Trump said the Kennedy Center could close or be ripped down if his administration does not receive recognition on the Performing Arts Center as tensions over his name being removed intensifies.
2: I think that the Trump administration should certainly have recognition because, frankly, if we don't do that, it's going to close. It'll end up being ripped down. It's in very, very bad shape, very dangerous shape.
1: A federal judge earlier this week blocked the Performing Arts Center's board from adding a tribute to Trump on the building or site. OpenAI has disclosed six new instances in which artificial intelligence systems hid mistakes, made up data, and moved files onto the open internet without permission. Energy Secretary Chris Wright on Fox News claimed that gas prices are elevated because of the Iran war, and he expects costs to fall once the conflict ends.
3: Yes, this has taken some energy resources out of the marketplace. It is causing a short-term sacrifice for Americans right now, but this is to end Iran's ability to forever drive up energy prices.
1: AAA data says the national average sits at $4.43 per gallon. Spider-Man Brand New Day has passed Star Wars The Force Awakens to become the highest grossing film in the history of the U.S.-Canada box office. The film has now made more than $936 million.
4: Impressive.
1: Very impressive. People love their superheroes.
4: No doubt about it. We have 15 movies for each now or something like that?
1: Something like that. Something like that.
4: 22 minutes now after the hour.
5: Whatever a spider can, spins a web any size.
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0: Ted Stevens believed in Alaska. 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
4: Thanks for being with us. When an elderly woman in Central Virginia arrived at a new restaurant location, only to discover it wasn't open, a chef made sure she wouldn't have to face the journey home alone. Deep Run Roadhouse in the Richmond area was preparing to open a new location when Miss Duke, an elderly customer, arrived around noon Sunday with a local senior transportation group. The problem, it wasn't open for business yet. Chef Andrew Griffin greeted her and explained the situation. That's when Miss Duke told him she supposed to just have to walk home. Rather than let her make the journey on foot, Griffin offered her a ride, but he first took her to a nearby restaurant for lunch. After hearing about what Griffin had done, the TV station 12 on Your Side surprised him with its Act of Kindness Award, along with $300 in cash and a restaurant gift card. That'll do it for this hour. For Nicole Murray and Mike Gavin, I'm Gordon Deal. 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
10: 3.7 KFQD. From ABC News, I'm Michelle Franzen. The war with Iran taking a toll economically and on U.S. military sites across the Middle East. ABC News obtaining new images sent by active service members showing damaged or destroyed U.S. military assets in the region. Here's ABC's Mary Bruce.
11: One American service member who served in this war telling us the American people are unaware of the extent of the damage that American bases are taking in. It's being kept a secret, and we're acting like it's no big deal. But you know, there are drone strikes and ballistic missile strikes actively landing on bases every day.
10: The ongoing conflict also still driving up oil prices. A gallon of gas in the U.S. now stands at $4.45, according to Gas Buddy. There are six new incidents revealed overnight in what AI calls disturbing and concerning behavior of artificial intelligence. In one case, a model of ChatGPT proposed making up historical data. Here's ABC's Elizabeth Schulze.
12: This is really underscoring the urgent warnings from OpenAI CEO Sam Altman and rival Anthropic CEO Dario Amodei that AI is learning to outsmart humans and that the tech needs to slow down. And overnight here in Washington, the Senate did try to fast-track legislation that would force companies to build an AI kill switch to shut down their models, but that legislation failed to advance.
10: In Los Angeles, the NTSB is reviewing video and audio evidence.

0: Evidence from the deadly news helicopter crash that killed all on board and another person on the ground. Here's ABC's Trevor Arnn.
1: You could hear the pilots of the other choppers in the area piece together that one of them went down.
2: There's a helicopter down just outside of the airspace. It's a helicopter, and right now we're thinking it's TB4.
1: On the ground, journalists wiping away tears and embracing first responders. And longtime KNBC anchor Colleen Williams having to report her colleagues' deaths on the air.
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0: Despite a historically quiet Atlantic hurricane season, emergency workers are urging residents not to let their guard down. Here's ABC's Jim Ryan.
5: Here at the heart of the season, the Atlantic has produced five tropical storms, but none have hit the 74-mile-an-hour winds that would earn a hurricane designation. A trough of low pressure producing thunderstorms in the mid-Atlantic bears watching, but forecasters say the same El Nino wind shear that's kept the season quiet may kill that storm system as well.
0: In 175 years of record-keeping, only years 1907 and 1914 have had no hurricanes in the Atlantic Ocean. King Charles is responding to a recent memoir from Princess Diana's brother, Earl Spencer. In his book, Spencer recounts a conversation he said that he had with the then Prince Charles in the days leading up to his sister's funeral. According to the book, Charles and Spencer argued over whether Princes William and Harry should walk behind their mother's coffin. And Charles, according to Spencer, said, "Rest assured, we'll forget her soon enough." Here's ABC's Lama Hassan.
6: The king's spokesperson swiftly responding. While we do not comment on books as a matter of principle, His Majesty is mindful that the pain of fraternal grief can cloud reason, affect judgment, and color memory in ways others do not recognize, even many years after such a loss.
0: Swan Song, Diana, My Sister, comes out next week. I'm Michelle Franz in ABC News.
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9: 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Heavy traffic on the in.
10: Ted Stevens believed in Alaska. He fought for Alaska, and he never stopped fighting for America. Now his name will sail the seas aboard the USS Ted Stevens DDG-128. 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
13: Fed, not finished. Good morning. I'm Gordon Deal, along with Nicole.

0: Murray on this Thursday, September 17th. Glad you could join us. Here's what's up this hour.
1: The Federal Reserve lifted interest rates as expected and hinted that another hike is on the table for later this year.
0: The House has handed President Trump new tariff authority as part of a bill designed to punish Russia for its war on Ukraine.
1: President Trump is slamming the idea of Canada becoming an associate member of the European Union. Here is reaction.
0: And the struggling housing market now facing a 7% mortgage.
2: The war in Iran is driving up prices of energy and as a result, just about everything. And so the expectations for higher inflation mean that bond investors are demanding a higher return on treasuries. So that drives up yields. And 30-year mortgages tend to follow 10-year treasuries.
0: Nicholas Miller at the Wall Street Journal on how home buyers and builders are likely facing more headwinds. As expected, the Federal Reserve has raised interest rates for the first time in 3 years. The increase was approved unanimously yesterday, and the vast majority of officials indicated that there's at least one more hike on the table for this year. Fed Chairman Kevin Warsh focused on the emerging evidence that convinced him inflation would not improve at an adequate pace without tighter monetary policy. That's contrary to comments from Trump administration officials who feel inflation was no longer a problem or would fall on its own over time.
3: I've got nothing for you on a discussion with the president, but I won't make that count as your question. On the American people, as I said in my prepared remarks, the least well-off are the ones who have the most to gain from stable prices.
0: The latest consumer price index for August was 3.4%. Stocks finished lower yesterday, but stock futures rose early today. Investors are now turning to today's economic data for further clues on the health of the economy. For example, weekly jobless claims data. The House has passed a sanctions and tariff bill designed to punish Russia over its war on Ukraine. The measure passed on the final day that the lower chamber is in session before lawmakers leave until after Election Day. Some 58 Democrats voted in favor. 7 Republicans voted in opposition. House Speaker Mike Johnson.
4: It's the most significant international action taken so far to bring the unjust war to an end over there.
0: The Senate passed the legislation in August after negotiations led by the late Senator Lindsey Graham of South Carolina. It now heads to President Trump for his signature. The legislation targets Russia's energy and defense industries, as well as its shadow fleet of tankers that evade existing sanctions in order to deprive Moscow of funds that are used to pay for its war with Ukraine. It faced pushback because it also authorizes Trump to impose tariffs of up to 100% on countries like China and India to reduce their dependence on Russian oil and gas. President Trump believes that the European Union allowing Canada to become an associate member could be a hostile act and threatens to respond with tariffs on the EU. European Commission President Ursula von der Leyen floated the idea of Canada as an associate member yesterday. Trump conditioned his threat on the intention of European leaders, saying that if it's a good intention, that's fine. He said if it's a bad intention, we'll put very heavy tariffs on Europe.
5: If they do that, if I think it's at all a hostile act, I will put very serious tariffs or stop trading with Europe on many things.
0: Earlier this month, Canadian Prime Minister Mark Carney had said he was seeking a unique alliance with the EU as relations between Ottawa and Washington have deteriorated since Trump's return to the White House, leading to tariffs on tens of billions of dollars in cross-border trade. Carney speaks to the European Parliament today. It's 10 minutes now after the hour. On This Morning, America's First News.

0: Man, I love this place. I've been surfing here since I was a kid. Now, seeing my grandson out on the water, it means everything to me. Watching him and taking in the blue waves, the sea breeze, the blurry horizon.
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11: Thanks for joining us. 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The Supreme Court's rejection of President Trump's mail-in voting rules just weeks before the midterms generated a collective exhale among election administrators, voting rights groups, and congressional Democrats. But the last-minute churn has them fretting over what else the administration has in store. Trump in North Carolina last night.
12: This election, I'm asking you to pretend I'm on the ballot just one more time. I said that the other night.
11: More on potential pre-election day maneuvers from Josh Gerstein, senior legal affairs reporter at Politico. Josh, what are you hearing?
13: Well, there's a lot of concern, I think, among the people that administer elections, as well as lawyers and so forth that operate in this area, that there still could be a lot of legal uncertainty around the vote. The vote is getting underway in various states with mail-in ballots, absentee ballots going out, ballots going out of the country to military and overseas voters. But there are still some outstanding questions out there about some databases that the Trump administration wants to allow states to use to sort of verify people's identities. And of course, the very basic concern that if some of these elections turn out to be close, that there could be extensive legal wrangling after Election Day.
11: Yeah. You spoke to a woman named Mary Beth Kuznick in Fayette County, Pennsylvania. What is she saying?
13: Well, so she is the director of elections there, and she said she was getting a lot of calls from voters in advance of the most recent Supreme Court ruling, who were really unclear about what the status was of absentee ballots and mail-in ballots. I have to say, as someone who follows this for a living, what the Supreme Court did was very confusing. At one point, they allowed Trump's plan to go forward last month, and then just a few days ago, they said that it cannot go forward for this election. And so others who may not follow it that closely are left a little bit confused about whether to expect their ballots. I think the biggest concern among some people was that even if they received an absentee ballot and mailed it back to the elections department, that the post office might not deliver it. The first plan that the Trump administration put out said that if the barcodes and so forth didn't match the data that the government had on file, it wouldn't even be delivered to the elections office. And that was eventually dropped from the final proposal the Trump administration put out.
11: Jeez. We're speaking with Josh Gerstein, senior legal affairs reporter at Politico. His story is called Election Watchers Brace for Trump's Next Move After Supreme Court Ruling. What has this meant, if anything, right now, just weeks away from the midterms, to voter confidence?
13: Well, I think there's still a lot of concern out there, particularly because President Trump frequently talks about concerns about election fraud and ballot stuffing. We're seeing the Justice Department sort of reinforce those messages in the last few days by making a smattering of arrests of foreigners who allegedly voted in U.S. elections. It's a problem that the president often talks about. Statistically, does not seem to be a huge problem. There are a pretty significant number of foreigners, Gordon, who are on the election rolls, usually through the so-called motor voter system and the way you can register to vote at the Registry of Motor Vehicles. If you check the wrong box, either intentionally or unintentionally, you'll get registered as a voter. The number of those foreigners that get registered that way who actually end up voting is, seems to be, as according to all the tallies I've seen, infinitesimally small, and I've never heard that that could make an actual impact in an actual election that's taken place.
11: Yeah. What potential further litigation could there be here in the closing weeks before the midterms, Josh?
13: The litigation we're still waiting for a decision from the Supreme Court on has to do with a database the Department of Homeland Security has that has citizenship information. It's not complete, and some states want to use it to verify the ID and the identity of people who are casting ballots. I suppose if that database indicates that that person's not a citizen, it might interfere with their ability to vote. We've had judges put a hold on that. And the Supreme Court right now is deciding whether that tool will be available for the midterm elections or not. It's not something that had been used in election administration before. It's something pretty much that law enforcement used, and the Trump administration is not saying they'll require it, but they want to allow states that are interested in using the tool to use it. And that's something the Supreme Court's going to have to give a thumbs up or a thumbs down to in the course of the next few days.
11: Yeah. I could all this wind up suppressing voter turnout?
13: It definitely could. I mean, a lot of people think that the effort against mail-in voting is designed to suppress voter turnout. In some states, mail-in voting is the primary way that they do voting at this point.
11: Thanks, Josh. Josh Gerstein, senior legal affairs reporter at Politico. 20 minutes now after the hour on This Morning, America's First News. Here's Nicole Murray.
14: And now, the three big things you need to know. Number one.
15: The Federal Reserve has raised interest rates for the first time in 3 years. Fed Chair Kevin Warsh.
16: Economic activity is expanding at a solid pace. While uncertainty remains elevated, owing in part to geopolitical developments, domestic spending has been resilient.
15: The increase was approved unanimously. Policymakers also hinted that another hike is on the table for later this year.
14: Number two.
15: The House of Representatives has passed a sweeping sanctions and tariff bill intended to increase economic pressure on Russia over its invasion of Ukraine. House Speaker Mike Johnson.
17: We also passed the Lindsey Graham Sanctioning Russia and Iran Act. This strengthens economic sanctions against Russia to put maximum pressure on Vladimir Putin's war machine.
15: The bill now goes to President Trump to sign into law.
14: Number three.
15: President Trump said the Kennedy Center could close or be ripped down if his administration does not receive recognition on the Performing Arts Center as tensions over his name being removed intensifies.
12: I'm the one capable of fixing it and then have to subsidize it for years to come because you will lose with the Kennedy Center. They were losing hundreds of millions of dollars and sometimes hundreds of millions. This is before I got involved.
15: A federal judge earlier this week blocked the Performing Arts Center's board from adding a tribute to Trump on the building or site. The family of a Texas woman who died from a pregnancy-related condition has sued the state's Republican Attorney General, Ken Paxton, and doctors who treated her, claiming an abortion could have saved her life. The suit also claims that the state's near-total ban on the procedure is unconstitutional. OpenAI has disclosed six new instances in which artificial intelligence systems hid mistakes, made up data, and moved files onto the open internet without permission. A California golden retriever missed the memo on the whole guard dog thing. The New York Post shows security video of 90-pound Nash having a friendly reaction when someone broke into his family's San Diego home. The pup can be seen bringing the intruder toys and trying to play the entire time.
11: That's my chocolate lab.
15: Yeah.
11: Everybody's a friend. I always joke, if Kelly and I were being pistol whipped by, say, armed intruders,
15: yeah,
11: that would be Lola. She would just go, hey, can I get some belly rubs here, please?
15: Yeah, get me involved.
11: 22 minutes after the hour.
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0: being with us. As if the housing market didn't have enough challenges, mortgage rates are closing in on 7% for the first time since the beginning of last year. What could happen as a result? From Nicholas Miller, real estate reporter at the Wall Street Journal. Nicholas, take us through it.
1: Mortgage rates are closing in on for the first time since the beginning of last year. They've already surpassed 7, depending on where you look. And basically that is because Treasury yields have been rising as a result of the war in Iran. And 30-year mortgage rates tend to follow the 10-year Treasury. And basically, higher mortgage rates promises to make life more difficult for home buyers who are already facing really high home prices, kind of an uncertain economy. And the housing market now is well into its fourth year of stagnation. And with this latest rise in mortgage rates, seems unlikely to improve anytime soon.
0: Jeez. All right. So maybe go like a third semester economics for us here. And why is it that the 10-year is rising, therefore impacting the 30-year mortgage rate?
1: Yeah, absolutely. So basically, 10-year bond yields are affected by expectations for inflation. And so the war in Iran is driving up prices of energy and as a result, just about everything. And so the expectations for higher inflation mean that bond investors are demanding a higher return on treasuries. So that drives up yields. And 30-year mortgages tend to follow 10-year treasuries because the average 30-year mortgage lasts about 10 years before it's refinanced or it's exited through a sale. So, that's kind of the progression.
0: Yeah. All right. So this means what? Further kind of feet dragging here in the housing market in terms of sales?
1: Yeah, absolutely. So, at the beginning of the year, the real estate industry had been hoping that this year would signal kind of the start of the beginning and the end of the housing market's kind of stagnation. And mortgage rates fell below 6 at the beginning of the year in February, and there was a big flurry of activity. And so after the U.S. attacked Iran, mortgage rates jumped, and home sales have really suffered as a result. So there is some sense of people, they've been waiting to buy for so long, so they're willing to just stomach the high mortgage rate. But absolutely, especially hitting 7%, that's not anything economically meaningful, but that is psychologically, scary. And so that is likely to kind of stunt demand even further.
0: We're speaking with Nicholas Miller, real estate reporter at the Wall Street Journal. His story is called "The Stagnant Housing Market is About to Face a 7% Mortgage." You spoke to a man in Charleston, South Carolina, that Regan Black. He's trying to sell his condo. Like, what's that been like for him?
1: Yeah, I mean, his experience is similar to the experience for a lot of sellers right now, which is they're trying to sell and, for a price that they want. And buyers, just because of how high mortgage rates are now, the list price they're able to afford has been hurt. So buyers are less likely to, especially compared to what they were doing and the post-pandemic boom, they're less likely to just kind of jump at a property.
0: Thanks, Nicholas. Nicholas Miller, real estate reporter at the Wall Street Journal. 30 minutes now after the hour on This Morning, America's First News.

0: 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To get things done, just call A1. There's
1: nobody. Ted Stevens believed in Alaska. He fought for Alaska, and he never stopped fighting for America. Now his name will sail the seas aboard the USS Ted Stevens DDG-128. You can request tickets to the commissioning ceremony at usstedstevens.org. September 30th, meet the sailors who will carry Senator Stevens' legacy into the future. Music, family fun, games, and more at the Park Strip in downtown Anchorage. The man who fought for Alaska, the ship that carries his name. Visit usstedstevens.org.
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9: ABC News, I'm Michelle Franzen. The fate of the Kennedy Center remains in limbo. President Trump returning from a North Carolina rally last night, telling ABC's Karen Travers, the center will be, quote, ripped down if he's not recognized for helping the institution financially.
10: I pushed him on that. I said, are you saying if your name is not added that you are going to tear down the building? And he again repeated that point about recognition. He said, quote, I think the Trump administration should be recognized. That answer yesterday to me has already been added to a federal filing today as part of this effort to not have a demolition carried out there.
9: It comes just a day after the board voted to shutter the center for renovation, citing safety concerns after a judge blocked Trump's name from being added to the facade. More concerns over artificial intelligence emerging. Six new incidents revealed overnight in what OpenAI calls disturbing and concerning behavior of AI. On Wall Street, stocks are up. This is ABC News.
11: Good morning. The KFQD weather forecast for Anchorage and the Valley. Clouds on the increase today, 56 to 60 this afternoon. Light north winds. Cloudy with a risk of showers late tonight, 40 to 44. Spotty showers, mid-50s tomorrow. Showers Friday night, lows near 40. Mostly cloudy with isolated showers Saturday, middle to upper 50s. Cloudy on Sunday. I'm KFQD meteorologist Russ Murley.
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13: Thanks for spending time with us. Welcome into Thursday, September 17th. Gordon Deal with Nicole Murray. Some of our top stories and headlines. The Fed raised interest rates and hinted at one more hike later this year. The House has passed a Russia sanctions bill with help from Democrats. The lower chamber also approved a measure encouraging states to protect consumers from rising energy costs caused by data centers. Wall Street Journal says Exxon is negotiating a return to Venezuelan oil fields. OpenAI discloses new incidents of AI models going rogue. Lions and Bills from Buffalo in Thursday Night Football. And the eye-popping bonuses for some casino workers in Las Vegas. That story in about 20 minutes. This portion of the program is brought to you by Incogni. They can't scam you or spam you if they can't find you. Rely on Incogni to remove your info from databases used by scammers. Incogni.com/Gordon for 60% off. Over a dozen U.S. colleges now have a sticker price of more than $100,000 a year. But even with soaring price tags, many high-priced schools are under intense economic strain. Here's Jessica Dickler, personal finance reporter at CNBC. Jess, what's up here?
7: We've been tracking the cost of college for a long time, and we are just seeing it tick up continuously year after year. Now we have close to 16 or so schools that have a sticker price of more than $100,000 a year. So the cost is pretty shocking and, you know, a major deterrent to a lot of students and families. So here I kind of dove into how much students actually pay and what, you know, what is driving the increased cost and why so many schools at the same time are financially struggling, even though they're charging so much.
13: Why do they charge?

0: charged, or at least seemingly charged, so much, yet generally speaking, most families don't actually pay the $100,000.
1: Yeah, well, that's a lot of this happens behind the scenes, so it's not readily transparent, you know, how much students are going to pay in the end when they apply to a school. There has been this slow shift to what they call high tuition, high aid. Schools are raising the price, but they're also giving out more generous financial aid packages. And that's not just need-based aid, but also primarily merit-based aid. So they're offering financial incentives to get students to come because it's just getting increasingly competitive.
0: Mm. We're speaking with Jessica Dickler, personal finance reporter at CNBC. The story is called College Sticker Prices Keep Rising, Why Many Schools Are Still Under Financial Strain. Somebody referenced a ticking time bomb in higher education. That would be what?
1: Yeah, so I talked to the president of Colby College in Maine. This is a really top-tier, small liberal arts school. And the president, David Green, was telling me that a lot of schools are in this precarious financial position because they don't have very many families that are paying the full price of admission. So schools are offering a lot of aid, and therefore they have seen their tuition revenue actually decline over time. And that's what he's calling the ticking time bomb, that this is not a financial model that is sustainable in the long run.
0: Mm. Demographics are not helping either.
1: Right. We have seen this general enrollment, what they call the enrollment cliff, which is that fewer students are going to college. There's a smaller population of college-age students. Colleges also have other financial, you know, constraints here. They have higher operating costs. Like I said, they're giving out more aid. And just there's just an overall, increased financial headwinds that are facing, that a lot of schools are facing.
0: Jeez. So, I mean, we've seen a lot of them close the past, few years. Are more of them on the chopping block?
1: Yes, a lot of these smaller schools have closed. We've seen that number increase pretty rapidly. But now we're seeing some bigger name, you know, more mid-tier, larger schools in financial jeopardy. And that's because they are just not being able, they're just not able to compete for students. They're not meeting their enrollment numbers, their tuition revenue is falling, and we are going to see some bigger name schools potentially close in the years ahead.
0: You touched on it briefly, but explain like the lack of transparency. Does that rank up there in terms of our frustration with higher education in general?
1: Yes. I mean, first of all, a lot of students are just put off by the sheer cost. But then when they apply to schools, they don't even learn what their financial aid package will be until they get their offer admission. And that happens in the late spring. So, you know, you could apply in November, December, January, and then find out in April or May what the school will offer you. And then there's oftentimes, you know, a little bit of a negotiating. You can go back and forth with the financial aid office trying to get more aid. But in the end, you won't know your, you know, what you have to pay out of pocket until you have to decide on the school. And that is very late in the process, you know, towards somewhere in May when, you know, you have to make your final decision. And that can be very frustrating for students because the financial aspect of it is the most important component for many families. They cannot afford these schools on their own. Very few people can afford to pay $100,000 a year out of their own pocket.
0: All right. Thanks, Jess. Jessica Dickler, personal finance reporter at CNBC. 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On This Morning, America's First News. Coming up next, another frustrating emergency incident involving a driverless car.
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0: Thanks for joining us. Make sure to check out the latest episode of our video series called When the Mic is Off. Now playing, is pet pampering out of control? Nicole and I debate it on Instagram, TikTok, Facebook, and X. Just do a search for This Morning with Gordon Deal. Welcome into Friday Eve. Time now for the mic drop with This Morning's Mike Gavin.
11: Good morning. We have a couple stories about fed-up first responders to talk about today. Now, you know, we know, love to laugh when the robots show that they aren't ready to take over just yet. This one, however, could have been a little bit more serious. Viral video taken by a hotel guest this week appears to show a Waymo driverless vehicle in a head-to-head standoff with a fire engine in Austin, Texas, that looked to be on its way to an emergency. The video shows the Waymo edging toward the front of the truck rather than yielding to it as both try to navigate a narrow driveway. A firefighter is seen getting out of the truck and standing in front of the robot car trying to shoo it away. It's not clear from the video how the standoff ended, but a Waymo spokesperson said that the vehicle paused briefly before backing up to let the fire truck pass.
0: Yeah,
11: it looked very brief.
0: My sentiment exactly.
11: I don't know what the definition at Waymo of briefly paused is, but it's probably a lot longer than most of us.
0: It looked like a kitten that was trying to explore its potential relationship with a Great Dane.
11: Yes.
0: You know, like newly introduced into the house together.
11: Yes. Inching forward,
0: it was inching forward, taking a sniff. Like, is this thing friendly or not? The Waymo just looked clueless there.
11: Yeah, trying to see what the reaction is going to be. And it didn't really move much when the reaction was, get out of the way.
0: Yeah, I thought the story was going to be that eventually the massive fire truck just sort of edged into the Waymo and guided it like out of the way with its massive front bumper. But I guess that wasn't the case.
11: It appeared that the fire truck was trying to get around it when the video got cut off. So we don't know, again, exactly how it ended. Waymo claims that it just happily went off on its way, but I'm not so sure about that.
0: It's frustrating, though. Yeah. It just seems to be like no policy necessarily.
11: Yeah.
0: If it was like a true emergency, these guys were racing to a house fire. Can they actually just like smash the driverless vehicle out of the way?
11: Yeah, my guess is probably, but hopefully it doesn't come to that.
0: Right.
11: And good news, Gordon. Police say there, in fact, is not a tiger running loose through any of our backyards. Authorities in Jackson, New Jersey were forced to make a statement on social media after a viral video purported to show a tiger on the loose in the area, having escaped from Six Flags Great Adventure, which features an African safari park. Numerous people called 911 after seeing the video, which prompted police to set the record straight, confirming that all the park's animals are safe and accounted for inside of their designated enclosures. Some residents, however, may still be jittery from that time in 1999 when a real tiger did escape from the home of a woman in Jackson dubbed the Tiger Lady.
0: I remember that. Definitely remember that.
11: And plot twist, Gordon, I live in Jackson, New Jersey. Now, Jackson's a big town.
0: Yeah.
11: I'm about a 10-minute drive away from where this would have happened, but I could see a tiger making its way across town if it was really looking for food.
0: So, but this, by the way, will not be the last kind of fake video
11: which
0: will prompt police departments to make a statement of some kind.
11: Yeah, they've spent half their time debunking these theories these days, I think.
0: I bet. Thank you, Mike. 13 minutes now in front of the hour.

0: Man, I love this place. I've been surfing here since I was a kid. Now, seeing my grandson out on the water, it means everything to me. Watching him and taking in the blue waves, the sea breeze, the blurry horizon.
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1: Thanks for spending time with us. Welcome into Thursday. The Federal Reserve's move to raise short-term interest rates by a quarter percentage point has the potential to impact your bank account. Credit card debt, home loans, all likely to react. The Wall Street Journal looked at some impacts. Credit card borrowers will feel the increase quickly. By one measure, a quarter point hike would add about $1.38 a month in interest on the average card balance of $6,600. Auto loan rates, which tend to follow longer-term market rates, are unlikely to be significantly affected, even if lenders pass along the full increase. Cox Automotive estimates it would add about $6 a month to a new car payment and $4 a month to a used car payment. 8 minutes now in front of the hour on This Morning. Once again, here's Nicole Murray.
2: And now, the three big things you need to know. Number one.
3: The Federal Reserve has unanimously voted to raise interest rates by 25 basis points. President Trump reacting to the decision.
4: I'm relying on Kevin, but he's got, you know, a very tough board. He's got a board that was put there by a lot of other people. And the interest rates are too high. They're not appropriate.
3: A majority of the policymakers said they also anticipate at least one more quarter percentage point hike by the end of the year.
2: Number two.
3: President Trump has suggested that the European Union allowing Canada to become an associate member could be a hostile act and threatened to respond by imposing more tariffs on the bloc.
4: It's laughable. Look, the whole thing with Canada. Canada's been a terrible trade partner.
3: Trump also suggested that the U.S. could cut off trade with Europe in certain areas.
2: Number three.
3: Federal investigators say that a video recording taken by a reporter while aboard the NBC4 News helicopter that crashed in Los Angeles is the most important evidence in determining what went wrong. National Transportation Safety Board's air crash investigator Fabian Salazar.
5: In that recording, we are clearly hearing sounds that are consistent with the engine changing its speed. And we're also hearing tones that are being generated that are likely advisories to the pilot.
3: At least three people were killed from the crash earlier this week. Energy Secretary Chris Wright on Fox News claimed that gas prices are elevated because of the Iran war, and he expects costs to fall once the conflict ends.
6: Yes, this has taken some energy resources out of the marketplace. It is causing a short-term sacrifice for Americans right now, but this is to end Iran's ability to forever drive up energy prices.
3: AAA data says the national average sits at $4.43 per gallon. White House Chief of Staff Susie Wiles posted on X that she is cancer-free. She was diagnosed with breast cancer back in March. A new J.D. Power report says that Minneapolis-St. Paul International Airport is the highest ranked among mega airports. The study measured flyer satisfaction in numerous areas, including facilities in the terminal and passengers' trust level.
1: All right.
3: Love that.
1: Let's go for Minneapolis.
3: Yeah, right?
1: It's a hub. You know, it's a kind of a hub for what? Traveling west if you're a New Yorker or you're a West Coaster coming to the East Coast.
3: I don't know. I don't,
1: point.
3: I don't discriminate. I love a good airport. I think they're fun, to be honest with you.
1: I like to be there like 3 hours early.
3: Scan
1: the whole place, figure it out.
3: Get food, maybe shop.
1: Drinks?
3: Okay.
1: How did you not leave that? How did you leave that out?
3: I was rage baiting you.
1: 6 minutes in front of the hour.
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1: Left with us when thousands of employees at Station Casinos arrived at one of the company's resorts to celebrate its 50th anniversary. They hadn't a clue what was about to happen. Turns out they were hitting the jackpot. The founders announced that each of Station Casino's 10,000 employees were to receive a bonus consisting of $1,000 of company stock for every year they've been on the payroll, totaling $70 million in gifts. Ida Johnson, who began her career with the company in 1977, received $49,000 worth of stock. Meanwhile, the Supreme Court is ordering management to recognize and bargain with the Culinary Workers Union Local 226. The National Labor Relations Board ruled 4 years ago that Station Casinos unlawfully interfered with unionization efforts by hiking wages and benefits just prior to an employee vote. Station Casinos operates recreational venues in Nevada away from the Las Vegas Strip, like restaurants, movie theaters, and banquet spaces. For Nicole Murray and Mike Gavin, I'm Gordon Deal. Thanks for listening to This Morning, America's First News.
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2: Russia carrying out fresh missile attacks in Ukraine's capital. Officials in Kyiv say at least 20 people have been hurt. Those attacks come as Ukraine says they need more air defense missiles, including from the U.S. Here's ABC's Tom Sufi Burridge.
3: Monitoring channels believe that the Russians fired about 12 ballistic missiles. Those are the types of missiles that go right up into the Earth's orbit, then they plummet down to Earth at tremendous speed. And the Ukrainians have been quite open about the fact that their stocks of the interceptor missiles for the US-made Patriot air defense systems have been completely depleted. And that continues to be a major vulnerability for Ukraine in the ongoing war.
2: The late Dolly Parton delivering a posthumous acceptance speech she taped before her death last month.
4: Well, hey, it's Dolly, and I am so honored to
5: At the Americana Honors and Awards ceremony last night, Dolly Parton received the Lifetime Achievement Award, and she accepted it by video in a speech she recorded before her death.
4: I mean, roots music, or what is now called Americana music, is what I grew up playing back in the Smoky Mountains. It's that same music that drew me back to East Tennessee back in 1997.
5: Parton died last month of cancer at the age of 80. Sherry Preston, ABC News.
2: The threat of flooding remains in the Southwest and Western states. Water rescues taking place near Phoenix and Tucson, with Mesa officials recording more than 3 inches of rainfall. Michelle Franzen, ABC News.
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7: Good morning. The KFQD weather forecast for Anchorage: clouding up today, upper 50s this afternoon, light north winds, cloudy with showers late tonight, low 40s. Spotty showers, mid 50s tomorrow, showers Friday night, lows near 40. Cloudy with isolated showers Saturday, 54 to 58. Cloudy, mid 50s Sunday. I'm KFQD meteorologist Russ Merley.

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2: 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When he sold the stock off, Sullivan made thousands of dollars for himself. 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Dan Sullivan keeps working for himself, and it costs Alaska way too much.
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9: Well, George, you already know this, but the people need to know that Ramsey is taking over an entire cruise ship.
10: It sounds violent when you put it that way.
9: I know. It's like we're pirates.
10: It's a mutiny.
9: It's not. We're not pirates. We're just taking a cruise together. It's called the Live Like No One Else Cruise. It's going to be so much fun, guys. March 14th through 21st. Next year, it's 7 nights in the Western Caribbean. We're going to the Bahamas, Jamaica, Grand Cayman, Cozumel. So much fun. It is a full Ramsey takeover. This cruise is going to have everybody on board, myself, Dave Ramsey, all the Ramsey personalities, George Campbell, George Campbell's wife.
10: It's going to be a party.
9: My husband.
10: Who isn't going to be there? It's a shorter list.
9: I know.
10: And what's fun is there's no strangers on the boat. It's all like friends we just haven't met yet.
9: Yeah.
10: You know?
9: And we've all got many similar things in common, but we're going to do the largest debt-free scream, which that was one of my favorite things that we did on the last cruise. Obviously, guys, there's going to be lots of great content there. Dave's going to be doing some new wealth-building content. There's going to be live tapings of your favorite Ramsey shows. So much more. Remember, guys, this is the only place that you're going to be able to experience this level of Ramsey. So if you're a super fan...
10: This is the most Ramsey you can get.
9: It really is. And remember, it's a... limited, how can I say, like it's an exclusive party?
10: Yeah, not all are invited. Yeah, this is the negative sell. This is not for you if you still have debt, you don't have your emergency fund, but if you are consumer debt free, you just have the mortgage left, you're in baby steps 4, 5, 6, 7, you are welcome. We want to celebrate the hard work that you've put in, the milestone. Let's mark the moment. A lot of people don't get to do that.
9: Yes.
10: You pay off the mortgage, and then you go, all right, guess I'm back to work tomorrow.
9: Oh, we don't like that. You need to celebrate with a cruise. And for those of you who are in baby step 2, let this be aspirational for you to go, you know, the next year or the year after that. But if you're interested, go to RamseySolutions.com/events to book your cabin. All you need is a $600 deposit to secure your slot. All right, let's go to Elena in Harrisburg, Pennsylvania. Hi, Elena. How can George and I help today?
11: Hi. My father-in-law established a trust for our son when he was young, and we know very little about it except that it's for his college education. My father-in-law is very private with his money, and he hasn't given us any details on it. My son is in 11th grade now, and he does not know about the trust, and we don't know when we should tell him about it, and also we don't know what all we should know about the trust at this point.
9: Well, George, I'm sure you guys covered so much of this in Investing Essentials. I feel like you're the one to
10: Setting up a trust is a pretty aggressive move to save for a kid's college. So why did he set it up in the first place? Did he talk to you and say, hey, I'm going to set this up for college, and this was back when he was a baby?
11: Pretty much, yes. Yeah, he was 2 years old. He just basically told us that's what he was going to do. And we know that he did set it up, and that's all we know.
10: So no clue how much is in it, what's even in there. Is it cash? Is it investments? Like, we have no idea.

0: I think he's leaning more towards not going to college.
1: And those are some of the other things that I'd want you to be able to talk about with the father-in-law, which is if little Jimmy decides that he doesn't want to go to college, what are his options? Because we don't want him to feel pressured to go a route that he wasn't going to go, or to feel like this is the only, does that make sense? Those are all questions that you
0: Absolutely.
1: Guys are, and they're just questions. They're not you trying to tell him what to do with his money, the father-in-law. It's just, hey, we just want to know what's going on.
2: This is crazy. This is some chaos he's created.
1: It is. I mean, we talk about all the time. I know Dave says all the time, when you're estate planning, you have to bring the others into the conversation. Yep. You don't want anything to be sprung on them. It's unfair. And then it's kind of like everybody's left to figure it out and you're, you know, having a nice sleep.
2: Yeah, we're not asking for, like, private information about your life. That's fine if you want to remain a mystery man. But you don't set something up for a kid with him as the beneficiary and then keep it in the dark until the very last second. That's not fun.

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5: 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Peltola took her orders from the lower 48 liberals and voted against her own bill to expand Alaska energy production. That's why we fired Mary Peltola 2 years ago. Here's Jay Etherton, an energy worker in Anchorage.
6: If you can't keep your word, you're no good to me. 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

0: How I feel about Mary Peltola. When her Liberal Party bosses told her to cut and run on Alaska, she followed orders. Peltola turned against a bill she'd written herself and told everyone to vote against Alaska energy jobs. Then, when Alaskans got fed up and fired her, Peltola cashed out as a D.C. lobbyist. Alaska can't trust Mary Peltola.
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3: Alaska's home to some of the hardest working people you'll ever find. 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The cost of everything is going up. I'm Bill Hill, and I'm running for Congress. I'm Denina Athabascan, a school teacher, and I'm a lifelong commercial fisherman. I'm running to ban insider trading and make billionaires pay their fair share so we can fund our schools and bring down the cost of living to working families. I'm Bill Hill, and I approve this message. It's going to take a lot of work to fix this country, but that's okay. Hard work is what Alaskans are all about.
4: Paid for by Bill Hill for Alaskans.
5: ABC News, I'm Michelle Franzen. In Los Angeles, the NTSB reviewing evidence from the deadly news helicopter crash this week that killed all on board and a third person on the ground. That chopper was covering a bus and SUV crash that killed two people. The SUV driver's court appearance today postponed.
6: 36-year-old Bailey Rios was booked for murder. She allegedly drove a 2004 Ford Expedition at excessive speeds, running red lights and slamming into a Los Angeles Metro bus, killing two victims inside. Rios was due in court to face a judge on Thursday morning, but she was unable to attend the court hearing due to a medical reason. Alex Stone, ABC News, Los Angeles.
5: The ongoing war with Iran continuing, along with most shipping traffic blocked in the Strait of Hormuz. That's driving oil prices up again. A gallon of gas in the U.S., $4.45, according to Gas Buddy. On Wall Street, stocks are up this hour. Investors trying to claw back some of yesterday's sell-off after the Fed board signaled more interest rate cuts are in store this year. This is ABC News.
7: Good morning. The KFQD weather forecast for Anchorage and the Valley. Clouds on the increase today, 56 to 60 this afternoon. Light north winds. Cloudy with a risk of showers late tonight, 40 to 44. Spotty showers, mid-50s tomorrow. Showers Friday night, lows near 40. Mostly cloudy with isolated showers Saturday, middle to upper 50s. Cloudy on Sunday. I'm KFQD meteorologist Russ Merley.
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10: Today's question comes from Dylan in Delaware. I'm 25 years old and my income is commission based. This year I should earn close to $350,000.
9: Cha-ching.
10: I have roughly 100 grand in student debt, about 5 grand in credit card debt, and my girlfriend has roughly 11,000 in student loans and credit card debt. She wants to get engaged soon, but as financially unstable as we are, it doesn't make sense to me to take that step yet. Should we wait until we're debt-free to get married, or get married and pay our debt off together? Goodness gracious, this is hilarious.
9: It's a quandary.
10: Making 350 grand and you're unstable?
9: I know.
10: Average Americans would like to have a word with you,
9: I know,
10: sir.
9: That's right.
10: At 25 years old.
9: He's killing it. That's why I said cha-ching earlier.
10: Can I be honest? I don't think he wants to marry this girl.
9: He might not. He's maybe looking
10: he's
9: at her going...
10: making excuses. Because the truth is, he could knock out all of his debt in a year. Yep. Making 350 and he's got, what, 105,000 in debt?
9: Yeah.
10: That's gone in a year.
9: And his girlfriend's debt is gone if they get married. You know, if they go ahead, let's say they do want to get married, they get engaged, they get married, her debt is gone in 2 seconds as well.
10: He's going to burp $11,000 and pay off this debt once they're married. So, yes, if you want to get married to her, get married, get engaged, get a ring. You'll do that next paycheck.
9: Yeah.
10: And get engaged and get married. And by that time, honestly, you'll be debt free. And the day you come back from the honeymoon, you can knock out her debt.
9: So let's discuss that for a minute, because I think especially he's young. And I think if there's people listening who are, you know, in their early 20s, and they're like, I love Ramsey Solutions, and they haven't found that special person yet. Some people sometimes think that we're very, if this person has debt, don't marry them, or if you both have debt, you need to wait to get married. And it's actually that couldn't be further from the truth. I think the bigger thing to think about when you're dating someone and you have a very clear financial perspective is to get to know what their financial perspective is.
10: Yeah, and it's very telling, honestly. If the other person has debt and it's starting to change your mind. Now I get if it's hundreds of thousands and you're like, I know what I'm signing up for. But it's beautiful when you meet a couple in the debt-free stage and they said, yeah, we got married and, you know, she came in with all this debt and we just attacked it together.
9: Yes.
10: I'm like, great, that couple is going to make it through anything.
9: Yes.
10: If you are willing to take on your spouse's burdens financially, mm-hmm. what aren't you willing to do for them?
9: Yeah.
10: That's such a big thing to do. So,
9: absolutely. But if you don't have the conversation and you're just thinking, oh, we'll get married, I'll pay off her debt, and you never found out that he or she was a princess to begin with, and now you're fighting the fact that they just keep spending and spending and spending, it's like, well, you never got to know their financial philosophy.
10: Yeah, you got to make sure you're on the same page beforehand. Too many people go, we've been married for 3 years, and I guess we're talking about money now for the first time.
9: Yeah.
10: Like, this is a huge problem. Talk about it beforehand, because those values are hard to align after you're married.
9: Yeah, we say it all the time. Religion is a big one. You want to know, like, what do you think? Like, what guides your life? That's a big one. Kids, how do you see
10: parenting?
9: Do you
10: want them, and how many do you want?
9: Yep, how many do you want? Do you want them? How do you view parenting roles and things like that? Money is a big one. Am I leaving anything out?
10: Family, in-laws.
9: Gosh, maybe today is world, maybe politics.
10: If you think about most of the calls where there's dysfunction, mm-hmm. they're around some of those things.
9: Yeah, absolutely. I love it. All right, let's go to Rose, who's in Washington, D.C. All right, Rose, you're on the line. How can we help?
11: Hi, guys. Okay, so I recently purchased a very expensive home. I rushed into it. It was an emotional process. I didn't have the best agent, and I got a little bit of awful advice, but also I should have been a little bit more patient. And so, but anyway, I'm in this expensive house that I can afford, and I am wondering if I do I kind of cut my losses and sell this house in 2 years, stay in there for a little while.
9: Why 2 years?
11: Because I just moved in a few months ago. It hasn't even been a year. It hasn't even been 6 months.
9: Okay.
11: And I'm now discovering that there are these very expensive repairs that need to be done.
9: In the house that you just bought?
11: In the house that I just purchased.
9: Tell us the numbers. Again, tell us what you paid for the house. Tell us what your mortgage is every month.
11: House is $750.
9: Okay.
11: My mortgage is $5,200.
10: And what's the mortgage balance?
11: $750.
9: You didn't put any money down?
11: I did. I lied. I'm sorry. $712.
9: Oh, you put the bare minimum down.
10: So the mortgage is mm-hmm. $712.
11: I put about $66,000 down.
9: Where's that
11: because
9: money?
11: Okay. So part of it was just money that I saved, and then I took about $33,000. I borrowed $33,000 out of my retirement, which I'm paying back right now.
9: Okay, but if you're telling me you put $60,000 down on a $750,000 house, I'm expecting the mortgage to be less than $700,000.
11: No, well, my mortgage is $52,000.
9: I'm talking about the full loan.
10: Not the monthly payment, the balance compared to what you paid for the house.
11: Oh.
10: So sales price versus mortgage balance. That's what we're talking about.
11: Right. I thought it was about a little under seven.
10: Got it. Okay. As your mortgage balance. Okay. What do you make every month?
11: Yep.
10: What is your after-tax monthly income?
11: So I'm averaging about $16,000 a month. I am commission-based. I'm in sales.
10: Okay.
9: Okay. That's good.
11: So I don't make anything under $225,000 a year.
9: So ideally, you'd be making $20,000 a year for this to feel. $20,000 a month. Thank you. And again, here's what I want to check: is this after tax only, or are you doing after taxes, after investing, after
10: healthcare premiums?
9: Yes. When you get to that $16,000 number that you gave us.
11: After taxes, after insurance after after the little bit of retirement that I'm putting away right now.
9: So if we add back in if we add back in your insurance premium, if we add back in what you're putting aside for investing every month, not quarterly, but by month, what will that turn that $16,000 into?
11: Probably about
9: 18.
11: 18.
12: Great.
9: All okay. Right. So now this is not
12: nothing's
9: is not
12: on
9: too
12: fire.
9: Bad.
12: Yes, there were mistakes made. You're frustrated with yourself. You rushed into it. The agent was looking for a commission. You didn't do your due diligence on inspection repairs. Let's put that in the past and just look toward the future and go, what's the next step? So do you have savings right now?
11: I do.
12: How much?
11: I do. I have a pretty good, like I have 6 months. Well, because I'm in sales, I was like, that was my priority.
12: Good.
11: So
12: good
11: I
12: job.
11: Have 6 months worth of my mortgage saved up.
9: Wow. Oh, just of the mortgage. Okay. Well,
12: so you got
9: good.
12: Like 30 grand sitting in savings?
11: Yes.
12: Okay. What are the repairs going to cost? Have you got estimates on that?
11: Oh, my goodness.
12: Different bids?
11: So, yes. Yes, yes, yes. So, I got anywhere between $7,500 to $8,000.
12: Right. So, you could write a check today and get the repairs done.
11: Okay.
12: That's a pretty – I mean, I feel like you are real hard on yourself. You have the money to pay for repairs. Yes, the mortgage is a lot. I'd like it to be slightly less, your income slightly more, but you don't have to rush into selling this thing off.
9: And I don't know that you need to sell it off if you like the house. I don't know, and tell me if I'm wrong, Rose. My guess is this is the most expensive house you've purchased. This is the first time you've had a mortgage that's this high, and you're like freaking out because you're like, this doesn't feel right to have a mortgage that's $5,000, but you're taking home almost $20,000 a month. Like that's your pay. And so ratio wise, it's a fair amount. If we're close to the 18, 19 that we think we are, ratio wise, it's a totally fair amount. I think you're just feeling like, oh my gosh, what if something changes in my situation? What if my
12: especially
9: job changes?
12: Commission
9: what
12: based.
9: If, yes, I think that's what you're feeling. And if you are feeling that and you reevaluate in 2 years, like you said, and you're like, you want to know what? I would feel more peace if I just downsize. I think that that's a totally fair place to be.
12: Or just aggressively pay it off over the next 7 years.
9: Yeah.
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1: All right, back to the phone lines we go. We've got Carson, who's in Dallas, Texas, on the line next. Hey, Dallas, George and I are here. How can we help?
8: So I am a freshman in college, and my brother is a software engineer in Fayetteville. Well, I'm actually from Arkansas, but Dallas is the closest major city. But my brother is a software engineer in Fayetteville, Arkansas, and we want to start a Christmas site installation business, and I was wanting y'all's opinion on it.
0: Okay, why Christmas lights?
8: So this past summer I pressure washed, and I made a lot of, I played football in college, and I needed some money to save up to come down here, and I pressure washed this summer, and I made a lot more money than I was expecting to make, and I really enjoyed it.
0: What'd you do with the money?
8: Saved it.
0: Nice. How much you got in savings?
8: Not much now. I think I have like $1,300 left.
0: Okay, so what happened to the rest of it?
8: I mean, saw like books for school, then traveling. I live, it's like 4 hours from home. So when I actually do go home, gas and then food, all the living expenses.
0: Okay. So do you have any debt right now?
8: No, I don't.
0: Fantastic. And so you want to start this business with your brother, who's a software engineer. How does that play into the Christmas lights?
1: Mm-hmm.
0: Was he, you gave him this idea, and he was like, yeah, I'm in. We'll install these together.
8: So we've wanted to start something for quite a while, and we've researched a lot of different things and talked about a lot of different things, and Christmas lights was something that came up because we were talking about pressure washing, because I would go up there and visit with him in the summer, and I would we'd talk about how much money I'm making and like what I'm doing.
9: Yeah, why and, not pressure washing? What made you land on Christmas
8: because,
9: lights?
8: Yeah, because it's not all like the business for pressure washing is a lot is down a lot in the winter time, and so that's when Christmas lights are up the most from like
9: October. So would it be both? Would you do one? Is it seasonal? We do pressure washing on the other part of the year, and then the Christmas lights on the other part.
8: Yes.
9: Got
8: it.
9: Okay. Now.
8: So we would do both.
9: What does it cost? Because, I mean, I kind of have in mind what I'm thinking. I have a couple of thoughts here. Why do it together? Why not one of you just say, hey, why wouldn't you just say, hey, yeah, I think I want to start opening up this business, and it'd be cool if my brother wants to work with me or work for me on it for a while? Versus it's got to be a partnership. So, we've got to do this deal together. Like, what's the benefit to you of linking up with him on this?
8: So I would have somewhere to live. I would stay with him. And also, he would also keep his job for as long as he can. And depending on how much we scale the business, is whether he's gonna just completely drop his job and come.
0: You do know Christmas lights is like a 1 to 2 month gig.
9: Mm-hmm.
0: So I wouldn't be dropping a full-time job for a 1 month to 2 month situation.
9: What if you just started out, what if you just moved up there and you started out with the pressure washing and you

0: I'd make it reasonable. I'd be in agreement with my spouse. And you know.
1: You
0: if
1: know,
0: it's $1,000 out of your $3,000 take-home pay, that's bad.
1: Yeah, it's not a percentage. It's a vibe.
0: Exactly.
1: All right, guys, remember, there's ultimately only one way to financial peace, and that's to walk daily with the Prince of Peace, Christ Jesus.

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0: A gruesome investigation now widening in Philadelphia. The case involves five missing women, an adult film director who died earlier, along with his son, along in a trove of digital evidence and videos that date back nearly a decade. Here's ABC's Morgan Norwood.
1: Among the videos, authorities say they've identified two other missing women, Gabrielle Amorondo and Mary Bell Freeses, who disappeared 6 years apart, their bodies never found. And the family of Nicole Fusaro, one of the five missing women who was 27 when she disappeared in 2018, telling our Philadelphia station WPVI, Nicole was a beautiful, kind-hearted woman who deserves so much better than what happened to her.
0: Police say no charges have been filed. A new synthetic opioid, stronger, authorities say, than fentanyl, has been linked to a California teen's death.
2: Four suspected drug dealers in San Francisco are under arrest after the death of a 16-year-old boy. Police say he's a first known victim linked to a new synthetic opioid, so new that drug test kits cannot pick it up. San Francisco Mayor Daniel Lurie.
3: Medical examiner found cyclophosphamide in the teenager's system. A new synthetic opioid, even more powerful than fentanyl.
2: The teen was found by his mother in his bedroom with black fluid coming out of his nose and mouth. Health officials say Narcan should still work to reverse overdoses if caught in time.
0: ABC's Alex Stone, Michelle Franz, and ABC News.
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5: 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And Mary Peltola was even paid $80,000 by a Washington, D.C.-based dark money group. 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Mary Peltola isn't looking out for us. 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And that's why we don't want Mary Peltola in the U.S. Senate. 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
9: ABC News, I'm Michelle Franzen. A notice by the White House shows President Trump has pulled the nomination of Lance Schroyer to be the next ICE director. He was facing bipartisan backlash. The former Oklahoma State police officer is a close ally to Homeland Security Secretary Mark Wayne Mullen. World leaders gathering for the annual United Nations General Assembly in New York City starting next week. Protesters will also be taking part in demonstrations. At a briefing, New York City Mayor Zoran Mamdani says the NYPD is putting extra security measures in place.
10: New Yorkers can expect to see a visible increase in officers deployed across our city, as well as a heightened police presence surrounding the United Nations building.
9: In Los Angeles, the NTSB reviewing video and audio evidence from the deadly news helicopter crash this week that killed all on board and another person on the ground. The chopper was covering a bus, an SUV crash that killed two people. The woman driver of the SUV charged. Her court date has been postponed for medical reasons. This is ABC News.
11: Good morning. The KFQD weather forecast for Anchorage and the Valley. Clouds on the increase today, 56 to 60 this afternoon. Light north winds. Cloudy with a risk of showers late tonight, 40 to 44. Spotty showers, mid-50s tomorrow. Showers Friday night, lows near 40. Mostly cloudy with isolated showers Saturday, middle to upper 50s. Cloudy on Sunday. I'm KFQD meteorologist Russ Merley.

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0: From ABC News, I'm Michelle Franzen. In the latest ongoing court battle over the Kennedy Center, a federal judge today ordering that the center provide 30 days notice before making any major physical changes to the building, including demolishing it. President Trump told ABC's Karen Travers the center would be ripped down if he's not given credit for helping the Performing Arts Center. Here's ABC's Mary Bruce.
1: He is adamant that he should be recognized for helping the institution financially, and it comes just a day after the board voted to immediately close the center for renovation, citing safety concerns after a judge blocked them from adding Trump's name to the building.
0: Both Republican and Democratic lawmakers are voicing concerns over plans to demolish the building. The ongoing war with Iran and blocks to ship traffic in the Strait of Hormuz driving oil prices up again. A gallon of gas in the U.S. is $4.45, according to Gas Buddy. ABC's Andrea Fujii says record diesel prices are also impacting truckers and farmers.
2: This Ohio farmer says he's spending $1,500 more per day in diesel than a year ago to run his tractor.
3: Everything we do, fertilizer, chemicals, everything we do is tied to the petroleum market. So as the petroleum market moves up, all of those inputs move up.
2: The Federal Reserve, trying to fight inflation, is now raising interest rates by a quarter point.
0: In Los Angeles, the NTSB is reviewing evidence gathered from this week's news helicopter crash that killed all on board and a third person on the ground. The chopper was covering a bus, an SUV crash that killed two people. The SUV driver's court appearance today postponed.
4: 36-year-old Bailey Rios was booked for murder. She allegedly drove a 2004 Ford Expedition at excessive speeds, running red lights and slamming into a Los Angeles Metro bus, killing two victims inside. Rios was due in court to face a judge on Thursday morning, but she was unable to attend the court hearing due to a medical reason.
0: ABC's Alex Stone, you're listening to ABC News.
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0: New home construction slowing last month as mortgage rates climbed along with home prices.
7: The Census Bureau says housing starts last month were 2.6% below the seasonally adjusted rate from July and 1.2% below the figure from August of last year. But looking ahead, building permits for future construction also were off last month compared to July, but well ahead of the figure from August 2025.
0: ABC's Jim Ryan. The man who sprayed apple cider vinegar at Democratic Representative Ilhan Omar during a town hall in Minneapolis in January, sentenced today to 14 months in federal prison. Anthony Kazmierczak reached a plea deal with prosecutors and was also sentenced to 3 years of supervision.

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7: ABC News, I'm Michelle Franzen. Today, a federal judge stepping in, telling the Kennedy Board it needs to provide 30 days' notice before making any changes to the Performing Arts Center, including renovation or demolition plans.
8: Despite a judge blocking President Trump from renaming the Kennedy Center after himself, Trump has threatened to stop the center's already funded renovation if his name's not plastered on the facade of the Performing Arts Center.
9: The Trump administration should certainly have recognition, because frankly, if we don't do that, it's going to close. It'll end up being ripped down.
8: The judge ordered the Trump administration to provide an update on the center's closure and emergency repairs by next week. Peter Arulambos, ABC News.
7: OpenAI sounding the alarm again on 6 new incidents in what it calls disturbing and concerning behavior of artificial intelligence. It includes a model of ChatGPT that proposed making up historical data. Following the Fed's interest rate hike, oil prices falling slightly, but they remain elevated due to the war with Iran. This is ABC News.
10: The KFQD weather forecast for Anchorage and the Valley. As we work our way through this afternoon, skies will be turning mostly cloudy, highs in the upper 50s. Cloudy tonight, showers becoming possible as the night progresses, lows in the upper 40s. Cloudy with off and on rain tomorrow, highs near 55. Saturday, cloudy, chance for scattered showers, highs near 55. This is KFQD meteorologist Steve Adamson.

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6: 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Mary Peltola isn't looking out for us. Mary Peltola looks out for herself. And that's why we don't want Mary Peltola in the U.S. Senate. 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

If you've been waiting for fresh Alaska salmon, this is the week to move. Fresh whole silvers straight out of Southeast Alaska are just $8.95 a pound. Get them while you still can. They're cleaned with no heads, and Sagaya's Seafood Ninjas will cut them any way you like for free. This salmon doesn't need a complicated recipe. A little seasoning, some heat, and you've got a dinner. And at that price, take several home before the season's over. If you're looking for something that you can turn into Sunday dinner,

0: Nusagai has USDA prime beef rump roast for just $6.90 a pound. 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

0: Yeah. Scott Jennings does that a lot on CNN, too. Like, he'll look at the camera like, these people are freaking bonkers. Yeah, that's pretty funny.
1: Katie Wilson's got that throat burn thing going, too.
2: A little bit. Not the worst.
1: Yeah, no, it's not the worst, but it's there.
0: Yeah.
2: She more just talks like she's 17.
1: Yes.
0: Yeah.
1: Yes.
0: You know, we were talking about pronunciations earlier.
1: Yeah.
0: Oh, I got a clip for you. It's man. What was he trying to say there? And much more in the five stories we're watching today coming up.

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4: I'm Dan Loney with Your Money Now. Wall Street with a bit of a rebound today after the Fed sell-off yesterday. The Dow was up 316 points at 51,778. NASDAQ gained 440 points. The S&P 500 added 86. Oil moved lower today. West Texas crude was down slightly at $102 a barrel. Canada's Prime Minister Mark Carney welcomed the offer from the European Union to become an associate member of the 27-nation bloc, but he added that lawmakers in his country will decide the final structure of any alliance. In a speech in France, Carney said that tariffs are being weaponized to exert pressure and that supply chains are feeling an impact as well. Fanatics, the leader in online sports merchandise in the U.S., is expanding its brick-and-mortar opportunities. After opening a collectible store in London last April, it'll open a similar store in Paris in October, located in an area where tourists populate. The London store has delivered sales that were three times better than what had been expected. And that is Your Money Now.
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9: ABC News, I'm Michelle Franzen. New details about the damage to U.S. military sites in the Middle East due to the war with Iran. ABC News obtaining images showing destroyed planes and other assets. ABC's Mary Bruce has details.
10: One American service member who served in this war telling us the American people are unaware of the extent of the damage that American bases are taking in. It's being kept a secret, and we're acting like it's no big deal. But you know, there are drone strikes and ballistic missile strikes actively landing on bases every day.
9: Residents in a rural area of northern Michigan being told to shelter in place following a plane crash earlier today. There are unconfirmed

0: Reports the pilot ejected before the aircraft went down. In Los Angeles, the NTSB reviewing evidence from the deadly news helicopter crash that killed all on board, along with a person on the ground. A chopper was covering a bus and SUV crash that killed two people. The driver of the SUV has been charged. This is ABC News.
1: The KFQD weather forecast for Anchorage and the Valley. As we work our way through this afternoon, skies will be turning mostly cloudy, highs in the upper 50s. Cloudy tonight, showers becoming possible as the night progresses, lows in the upper 40s. Cloudy with off and on rain tomorrow, highs near 55. Saturday, cloudy, chance for scattered showers, highs near 55. This is KFQD meteorologist Steve Adamson.

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11: Kicked off the team. 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
11: They never admit it, Bill, but they hear more than you think.
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10: ABC News, I'm Michelle Franzen. In a plane crash in northern Michigan under investigation, the Texas Military Department confirms it was an Air National Guard F-16 that went down during a training exercise. The pilot ejected safely. A federal judge has ordered the Kennedy Center to provide 30 days notice before making any changes to the building. That includes demolishing it. President Trump earlier told ABC News the center will be ripped down if he doesn't get credit. Here's ABC's Mary Bruce.
11: He is adamant that he should be recognized for helping the institution financially, and it comes just a day after the board voted to immediately close the center for renovation, citing safety concerns after a judge blocked them from adding Trump's name to the building.
10: In Los Angeles, the woman driving the SUV that crashed into a bus this week, killing two people, is facing charges. Her court date postponed due to medical reasons. Tonight, a vigil will be held for the victims of the bus crash, along with the news helicopter that crashed and killed two on board and another person on the ground. This is ABC News.
12: The KFQD weather forecast for Anchorage and the Valley. As we work our way through this afternoon, skies will be turning mostly cloudy, highs in the upper 50s. Cloudy tonight, showers becoming possible as the night progresses, lows in the upper 40s. Cloudy with off and on rain tomorrow, highs near 55. Saturday, cloudy, chance for scattered showers, highs.

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4: There's nobody tougher than Mary Peltola when it comes to standing up for Alaskans. She took on President Biden to open the Willow Project, the largest new oil and gas exploration development in decades, creating jobs for Alaskans. She stood up to corporate interest and both parties and proposed landmark legislation to limit bottom trawling in Alaska waters. She'll always protect Second Amendment rights. Because in Alaska, firearms are about protecting ourselves and feeding our families. And as a military mom with two sons who served, she knows that a secure border keeps Americans safe.
5: I'm Mary Peltola.
6: There's only one thing that matters to me, getting the job done for Alaska. And I'll take on anyone, including Democrats, anyone in the lower 48 who doesn't understand what Alaska needs. When both parties are attacking you, you're doing something right. Alaska first, always. I'm Mary Peltola, and I approve this message.
4: Paid for by Alaskans for Mary.

0: U.S. official says all of the Texas Air National Guard aircraft in Michigan for the training were immediately grounded. Today, a federal judge stepping in, telling the Kennedy board it needs to provide 30 days' notice before making any changes to the Performing Arts Center, including renovation or demolition plans.
1: Despite a judge blocking President Trump from renaming the Kennedy Center after himself, Trump has threatened to stop the center's already funded renovation if his name's not plastered on the facade of the Performing Arts Center.
2: The Trump administration should certainly have recognition, because frankly, if we don't do that, it's going to close. It'll end up being ripped down.
1: The judge ordered the Trump administration to provide an update on the center's closure and emergency repairs by next week. Peter Arulambos, ABC News.
0: The debate over automatic license plate readers and privacy rights continues. Now a group of hackers has removed one camera capturing data.
3: A team calling itself Steganogram took a Flock camera apart and broke into its software to, quote, find the secrets of those spying on us. The data revealed the fine detail that the cameras capture as vehicles pass, including a small American flag sticker on the saddlebag of a motorcycle.
0: ABC's Jim Ryan. Despite a slight dip in oil prices today, the cost of crude remains elevated due to the war with Iran. A gallon of gas in the U.S., $4.45, according to Gas Buddy. Diesel prices reaching a record $6.43. 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
4: What?
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0: The rise in measles cases nationwide continues. Pennsylvania also seeing an uptick in the state's outbreak with 38 new cases since Monday. Health officials urging people who have not been vaccinated to get their MMR shots. ABC's Stephanie Ramos has more.
8: The CDC says the last time the United States reported four measles deaths in a single year was 1992. The state says it conducted detailed investigations into these latest deaths, and health officials continue to emphasize vaccination as the best protection, adding that two doses of the MMR vaccine are 97% effective against measles.
0: HHS Secretary Robert F. Kennedy Jr. today delivering a keynote address at the Children's Health Defense Conference, the group he founded years ago that is known for being anti-vaccine. Russia carried out fresh missile attacks in Ukraine's capital. Officials in Kyiv say at least 20 have been hurt. Those attacks come as Ukraine says they need more air defense missiles. Here's ABC's Tom Sufi-Burridge.
9: Monitoring channels believe that the Russians fired about 12 ballistic missiles. Those are the types of missiles that go right up into the Earth's orbit, then they plummet down to Earth at tremendous speed. And the Ukrainians have been quite open about the fact that their stocks of the interceptor missiles for the US-made Patriot air defense systems have been completely depleted. And that continues to be a major vulnerability for Ukraine in the ongoing war.
0: ABC's Tom Sufi-Burridge. I'm Michelle Franz in ABC News.
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6: Senor.
5: It's a dimly lit room where, deep within the bowels, that's where we keep it, deep within the bowels of the Armstrong and Getty Communications Compound, and today we are toiling under the title of the show.
6: Trump now officially at war with everybody. Or if you prefer, I missed the golden age of fraud, and I regret it.
5: Yeah, well, I hope it's over. I don't know if you've missed it.
6: The frauding was so easy there for a minute.
5: I don't know if you've missed it.
6: It's over. Well, it's less fertile ground than it was a bit ago. But Jack, today, sure a rare, will. Practically unprecedented third possible title of the show.
5: Oh, boy.
6: This is for longtime listeners. Longtime listeners. You may recall it was September 17th, 27 years ago, that I came on the air and said that Judy and I had had another daughter, the fabulous Delaney. It is her birthday today. Happy birthday, little D. And thanks, everybody, for still listening after all those years.
5: We were doing the same dead-end job then?
6: That is correct.
5: Wow. Yeah. We have not we have not advanced. We ought to be more careful in our corporate reviews, our yearly review, because we haven't advanced at all.
7: No.
5: In 3 decades, we're in the same spot.
6: Well, I'm usually drunk, and you always say F you and walk out. I mean, it's just not good career management.
5: You think if this much of time, you get, a better office or a raise or something. I don't know.
6: Oh, well. Yeah. School guidance counselor was right, as it turns out.
5: Yeah, exactly.
6: Get out of here, dead end. There's good students who are waiting in line.
5: I've thought of this several times with me, my kids, and people I know. Whoever brought up the T-shirt a week or so ago, T-shirt that said, "Wow, look at me suffering the consequences of my actions," or something along those lines.
6: I love that so much.
5: That applies a lot in life.
6: Oh, my, yes.
5: Look at me dealing with the consequences of my actions. I'll be darned.
6: Yes. Success has a 1,000 fathers, a failure is an orphan, as they say.
7: Yeah. I think of that daily.
5: Here's my favorite thing I saw last night when I was scrolling for stuff to talk about. If you're not referring to Macklemore as Vanilla ISIS, you're doing it wrong. That's pretty good.
6: Oh, that's so good. Whoever came up with that, I salute you.
5: I don't know when or if I'm going to talk about this, but I had a very annoying personal failure development setback yesterday.
6: Like, oh, no.
5: Really big. And I can't get into any of the details of it. It's nothing health related, so nobody's dying or anything like that. But a major, major things didn't go the way I wanted them to, which happens in life.
6: Hmm.
5: And I was in such a mood of just mostly despair, some anger, but mostly just despair. And the how amazingly unfair life is. You know, you can tell other people when they're dealing with something, you know, life's not fair. You need to learn that lesson. Okay, well, I'm going to bed. But when it happens to you, sometimes it's like, what? Yes. How could this possibly be? That's not fair.
6: Where do I appeal? How do I appeal?
5: Right. Exactly. It's amazing how easy it is to see other people's situations as well. You've got to accept that life isn't fair. And sometimes things go your way and sometimes they don't. And one of the important things of growing as a human being is learning that life isn't fair and moving on. And we learn more from failures.
6: Shut up.
5: We learn more from failures than successes and all that sort of crap.
6: Boy.
5: That is true.
6: I've learned enough.
5: It's completely true.

0: Yes.
1: But sometimes when the really big one happens to you, it's like, what the? I'm never going to get over this, and screw life.
0: Wow. In the immortal words of the philosopher Wallace of Wallace and Gromit fame, the bounce has gone out of your bungee.
2: Yeah.
1: Anyway, I was very happy because I thought, how long is it going to be before I get over this? And it ended up being 2 hours. It lasted 2 hours.
0: Wow.
1: 2 hours. And I credit prayer and meditation, John 15, a whole bunch of different things that I credit in this. It lasted 2 hours, and then I was over it. And I'm so happy about that, I can't even tell you. So maybe that's the lesson. I mean, really, one of the very top disappointments in my life, at the maybe number one, but certainly close. And it lasted 2 hours, and then I was like, okay, you know, what are you going to do? And fine, and look at all these other things that are going my way.
0: Turns out there may have been a little bounce left in his bungee. I'm Joe Ketty. Actually, who does that? That sounds like I'm Dan Rather.
3: Yeah.
0: It's, you know, his jackassian statement.
1: You know, since I am talking about it and have talked about it, I'll go to the end real quick. So, you know, one thing that helped turn around, the main thing that turned around. So, first of all, I told my kids we were supposed to go out to eat. And I said, I'm in a really, really bad mood. I just had a very bad thing happen, a very bad development. I'm very unhappy about this. I'm angry. I'm depressed. I'm feeling like life is a waste of time. I'm just so I want to eat crap. I want to do something bad. I said, I want to do something bad. And I don't drink and I don't smoke. So what can I do that's bad? I want to do something. Yeah, I'm going to strike back. You know what I'm going to do? I'm not going to get drunk. Oh, I can't do that. I'm going to smoke cigarettes. No, I can't do that. Do drugs. Can't do that. So I'll eat some. So, you know, I said, you know how I've been threatening to go to Cold Stone Creamery and eat one of those signature creations for dinner sometime?
0: Oh, no.
1: I said, that's what I'm going to do. I'm going to have one of the signature creations at Cold Stone Creamery for dinner. That's how you can't push me around. I do what I want. I call my own shots.
4: Dinner table event.
0: Now, if there are any physicians listening, I'm curious. If Jack had smoked an entire pack of cigarettes.
1: right. No kidding.
0: Or done what he did, which would be worse for his health and which would make him feel sicker?
1: I think I could have gotten completely drunk, whole bottle of whiskey, smoked an entire pack of cigarettes, and I would have been better off than this thing I ate. I tweeted out a picture of it. I got the peanut butter cup fudge something or other.
3: You got
1: to look at that picture I tweeted out. I mean, that's something. Or I'll just send it to the group text. But so I did that. Like, after I... right after I found out I was getting divorced. Look at that.
0: What?
1: I know.
3: Do you get it in the cone? Because that's a disaster of a mess.
1: I got it in the cup just for handling it reasons.
3: Right.
0: Boy, if you'd sent me a picture of a bloody body, I'd have thought, boy, Jack killed a guy. Looking at this, I'm truly horrified. I mean, oh, Lord.
3: And it's so good.
1: So I don't know if it's an alcoholic thing, this desire to do something bad if you're in a certain mood. But, like, shortly after my divorce, I went and... Did I ever told the story on the air that I went and bought a pack of cigarettes? Have I told that story?
0: I can't remember.
1: Which, one of the funny part is, I never bought a pack of cigarettes in my life, so I didn't know how. And I went up to the guy, and I said, what do people mostly smoke? And then he gave it to me, and I said, so does this come with a lighter, or how does this work? And he's looking at me like, you're clearly in your mid-50s.
0: Taking this up?
1: Yeah,
0: that's not how it works.
1: Well, so anyway, I called a friend of mine, mentor slash friend of mine, and he said, Jack, nobody starts smoking in their 50s. Which is true. But anyway.
0: Oh, wow.
3: Does this come with a lighter?
1: I didn't know. I didn't know. I didn't know if this had a separate attachment or because it seems like without a lighter, there's no point in even having it.
0: We sell those separately.
1: Anyway, so I eat the ice cream. But the thing that turned things around is I went with the boys. We had ice cream. Then we got a little something else to eat and stuff like that. And had a good time and laughing. And I talked a little bit about getting over disappointment. But mostly, you know, just teenage jocularity and making some fun of some people we saw in the way that people do it or whatever. And I was like, this is fantastic. This is the whole point of being alive. This is what I have. I have this. Some people don't have this. I know people close to me who don't have that. I have this, and not everybody does, and this is fantastic, and it was all gone. All my disappointment, anger was gone, and I was back to normal by the time I got home feeling somewhat sick.
0: Sorry for the bull ass, but that's wonderful. That's great. It's so true. It's turning outward. That's just, it's the best thing you can do for 100 different reasons. And as a misanthrope, it's tough for me, I know.
1: Possible that hanging out with my kids and laughing is what turned it around, but it's also possible that the signature creation from Coldstone is what turned it around. So maybe if you're ever really down, something doesn't go your way, try taking in a 2,000-calorie ice cream treat. See if that fixes it for you.
0: That would put me in a diabetic coma.
1: Oh, I may never have a bite of ice cream again in my life. Wah.
0: Michael right. might lose his entire leg.
2: Yeah, maybe gone.
1: I thought, how am I going to do the show tomorrow? The next week, how am I going to do the show? But it only lasted two hours, thank God.
0: Wow, thank God, right. Yeah.
1: Let's start the show officially. Enough of my nonsense. I'm Jack Armstrong. He's Joe Getty on this. It is Thursday, September 17th, the year 2026. We're Armstrong and Getty, and we approve of this program.
0: Here we go, then. Officially, according to FCC rules regs, the show starts at mark.
5: This is Tyler Rico. So nice to meet you, sir. Brooklyn Hill. I was there when you defended the drags. Who's your favorite drag queen in Texas?
6: Oh, my gosh. Probably Alyssa Edwards.
5: Alyssa Edwards? Yes. I love Mikey Mays. Thank you so much.
1: So, if you ask the candidate for the U.S. Senate in Texas, the Democrat, who's your favorite drag queen? He has one off the top of his head.
0: Yeah.
1: Who has that at the ready? What? In Texas, especially.
0: And this guy's favorite drag queen is absolutely a groomer. He's all about getting kids into drag and gender bending and the rest of it.
1: How
0: sexualizing them.
1: How is your response to that, especially in Texas, but not even for political reasons, just for being a regular human being reasons. How is your response to that not favorite drag queen? I don't know. You have a name in your head?
0: Yeah.
1: What?
0: Right. And you know what? I meant to send this to Hanson so he could get the audio. I probably sent it to myself. I do that about half the time. His pastor, Tellerico's pastor, he belongs to a crazy leftist Presbyterian, maybe, church in Texas. They're all about the transgender flag and Black Lives Matter. They're Marxist. They're a Marxist Presbyterian church or whatever denomination they are. His pastor was caught on a hidden camera thing. It wasn't O'Keefe, but it was something like that, saying, oh, yeah, he's had to moderate for the election. But trust me, as soon as he gets elected, he's going to go right back to what he was saying.
1: If he ends up losing and polling came out today, one of your major polls, they're tied. A Democrat hasn't won in Texas in 30 years or something like that in statewide office. They're tied in this poll. This is going to damage him hard. I don't care what your politics are. I don't think the average Texan thinks you have a favorite drag queen is what they're looking for.
0: I have a different one. I'll have to check her out.
1: Wow.
0: Yeah, right.
1: Yipes. Wow. I suppose he felt like with his crowd, he couldn't say, I don't have a favorite drag queen. He'd have gotten killed for that, I guess. But,
0: well, and he has one.
1: In Texas?
0: He answered.
1: In Texas?
0: Ask me what my favorite baseball team is. I'll tell you. You know, that's...
1: Okay. We got a lot of stuff to talk about today. Got past my failure, so now we can just get on with the show. We got Katie's headlines on the way. Stay here.
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1: We got this text. I would expect Cher to be able to answer that. Yeah, exactly. Not my Texas senator candidate. Cher, sure.
2: Nothing says Texas like being conversant in all the big
1: drugs. No kidding.
2: Wow. All right, let's figure out who's reporting what. It's Lead Story with Katie Green. Katie.
3: All right, let's start with a couple of the alphabet networks. NBC. OpenAI flags 6 new incidents of, quote, concerning behavior and unveils a plan to track it.
1: And we'll talk about that later. A lot of interesting stuff. And it's either another example of AI is gone off the rails, or it's pretty coincidental that they're putting this information out now, attempts to capture whatever.
2: Yeah, I'm definitely edging away from doomerism. We can discuss later.
1: Okay, I want to hear that.
3: Washington Free Beacon.

0: China is lapping the United States in the race to develop weather-changing technology that would be a powerful weapon, American researchers warn.
1: In case you didn't have enough to be concerned about.
2: Wow, so we've gone from we'll shoot you, we'll bomb you, we'll pass sanctions, we'll take out your electric grid, now we'll give you a drought.
3: Ooh.
2: What the what?
0: Fox News. Trump says the Iran war is, quote, hopefully nearing an end as White House Speaker vows Tehran won't get nuclear weapon.
1: Boy, hopefully doing a lot of work in that sentence.
0: Yeah.
2: Yeah, I saw that exchange. It was ridiculous. He had nothing to back it up. Nothing. What's next in warfare? Some sort of weird ray that can shoot at your country to make everybody sad? Or annoyed? We call it the annoyance ray, and we will keep you annoyed until you capitulate. You know, after 6 weeks or so, everybody's yelling at everybody, everybody's unhappy, you might give in.
0: From the New York Times, Carney calls for EU-Canada pact amid, quote, ferocious storm with Trump.
2: Yeah. Yeah, we'll talk about that. And Trump said if they do it, that's an act of war.
1: Oh, God. I didn't hear that.
2: I think somebody hit me with that annoyance ray.
0: New York Post. Study shows blue states with strong teachers unions have lower student literacy levels.
1: Yeah, I meant to talk about that yesterday. I've got all that details on that. Shocking, by the way. It's a shocking result.
0: Also New York Post. Mom Donnie unveils public toilets that cost $235,000 apiece to offer relief for New York City bathroom crisis.
1: Still cheaper than that one. Remember San Francisco had that like $2 million public toilet?
0: Yeah.
2: Lasted like a week, right?
0: Yeah, it got trashed. Daily Mail. Burger King launches outrageous Le Nugget fashion accessory shaped like a chicken nugget, and they're being resold online for a fortune.
1: All right.
0: This is a purse that is shaped like a giant chicken nugget.
2: Cool. It's an ad cool. Shaped like a purse that's shaped like a nugget.
0: You guys are no fun!
2: True.
1: I would wear that ironically if I was a chick.
0: I would too!
1: Oh, you don't like, you like my Burger King chicken nugget purse?
2: Yeah. You gotta admit, it
1: goes with my
2: funny
1: shoes.
0: I'd go a step further and put chicken nuggets in the chicken nugget purse.
1: And guess what? I got some fresh nuggets in here. Would you like one?
0: Oh. Yeah.
2: Genius.
0: Finally, the Babylon Bee. Macklemore performs concert in Gaza and, oh no, they've thrown him off a roof.
1: There you go.
2: Wow, good.
1: I know.
2: Good stuff, B. Way to go.
1: Love that.
2: Vanilla ISIS.
1: Yeah. We got to catch up on a bunch of news. Yeah, ChatGPT out with a bunch of other AI going rogue stories and some other stuff we can get to. If you miss it, get the podcast Armstrong and Getty On Demand.
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20: ABC News, I'm Michelle Franzen. In Los Angeles, the NTSB is reviewing evidence from this week's helicopter crash that killed all on board and a third person on the ground. The news chopper was covering a bus and SUV crash that killed two people. The SUV driver now facing charges. ABC's Alex Stone has more.
21: 36-year-old Bailey Rios was booked for murder. She allegedly drove a 2004 Ford Expedition at excessive speeds, running red lights and slamming into a Los Angeles Metro bus, killing two victims inside. Rios was due in court to face a judge on Thursday morning, but she was unable to attend the court hearing due to a medical reason.
20: A vigil taking place tonight for the victims killed in both incidents. A plane crash in northern Michigan remains under investigation. The Texas Military Department confirms an F-16 went down during a training exercise. The pilot ejected safely. And a notice by the White House shows President Trump pulled the nomination of Lance Schroyer to be the next ICE director. This is ABC News.
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23: The KFQD weather forecast for Anchorage and the Valley. As we work our way through this afternoon, skies will be turning mostly cloudy, highs in the upper 50s. Cloudy tonight, showers becoming possible as the night progresses, lows in the upper 40s. Cloudy with off and on rain tomorrow, highs near 55. Saturday, cloudy, chance for scattered showers, highs near 55. This is KFQD meteorologist Steve Adamson.

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1: Couple of different attempts in Congress yesterday to vote for some things that might rein in AI. I'm using my finger quotes because I'm what the government means by rein in, and their ability to do it is all very suspect, but nothing got off the ground. It seems like it is really getting close to being a polarized issue like everything else in America, if it isn't already there, that if you're a Bernie left-leaning sort of person, you're we need to put guardrails on this now. Republicans don't care about this. And if you are on the Trump side of things, you're a leave them alone. Only liberal progressive weirdos want to do anything about this. I think we're close to that.
2: Right. Yeah.
1: Which is
2: yeah.
1: not good. That's not a good way to have a conversation about anything.
2: So Bernie's changed his tune to, we are rapidly becoming a nation of AI oligarchs.
1: Yeah. And a number of people have made the point. I've even seen juxtaposition of clips of him, you know, where you take him for the past 30 years, take out the word climate change, put in AI. He's saying exactly the same thing. But that's a logical fallacy. The fact that he cries wolf all the time doesn't have anything to do with whether this is a wolf or not, in my opinion.
2: Well, right. One of my very favorite thinkers was making a similar point and about how this is the leftist playbook. You cite a crisis, you announce how that means the government needs more power, more control, more money, you would be happy to be in charge of all of the above, rinse, repeat. But what people often forget about the fable of the boy who cries wolf is that a wolf shows up and slaughters all the sheep.
1: You know, that's a very good point. People throw around a crying wolf all the time without the ending point. Yeah, the point was he destroyed his credibility. But a wolf shows up.
2: Yeah, the point is not that there aren't wolves. That's you've missed the point.
1: Right.
2: All right. So I announced earlier. Oh, I wanted to throw this into the idea of Congress taking a look at this and doing the right thing and settling this this issue, controversy, fear. It's like a wife says to her husband, I don't think we're eating very well. The nutrition in this family is not good. We need to make some changes. Let's ask the six-year-old. I mean, that's like the last place I would
1: look. Well, and Bernie was going on yesterday about a kill switch. We need to have a kill switch. We should get that clip, Anson. There must be a kill switch so that if it goes rogue, and I thought, have you talked to any of the big people with AI? Does Dario or Sam Altman or anybody think that that's even remotely possible to have big red switch that says kill switch on it? That, well, things have gotten out of control. Let me go pull the... okay, I've turned off AI for the whole world. From the way I understand it, that's not an option.
2: You know, someday God's going to hit the big kill switch in the sky for Bernie. And you know what? I'm going to miss him.
1: Let me hit you real quick with these, just briefly, these six new examples, and then you can talk about why you're not a doomer anymore.
2: Well, yesterday I became not a doomer, and I look back on that phase of my life with regret.
1: Anyway, ChatGPT announced yesterday they had six newly disclosed cases of model misalignment. And you got to keep in mind the Hugging Face thing and all these things have been found afterwards, not at the time. It's not like at the time Anthropic thought, oh, my God, it's gotten into Hugging Face. No, it found out like a month later.
2: Yeah, yeah.
1: And it was just lucky they found out.
2: Oh, yeah, yeah. Look, Hugging Face told them, hey, you hacked into our stuff, right? Misalignment is a fancy word that means crazy, scary stuff.
1: And did whatever I wanted to. Here's a couple of them. The AI wrote jailbreak instructions to its future self. In 27 summaries, the AI appeared to be writing instructions for how to make a jailbreak in the future. Also, models left instructions telling their future selves to conceal mistakes, including inventing missing historical data without saying so to really throw people off.
2: Whoa. Wow.
1: A model found a leaked API key, whatever that is, used it without permission, and then fabricated the answer anyway. An agent uploaded its own answer to the internet so it could cite it.
2: Hello, log rolling. That's what they do. And that's what James Comey did.
1: That's exactly what James Comey did with the Russian investigation.
2: Yeah.
1: Separate AI instances discovered a way to communicate with one another. when they shouldn't have been able to. That'd be like the Hugging Face thing where they just, holy crap, I found a chat room or whatever, a board we can post to, and we can talk to each other. Awesome. So they did that again in this instance. Collaborating agents used public websites to pass files to one another, so that would be harder to see. So they got off of their platform onto another platform, public platform, and then

0: did their communicating there. Weird, man. Okay. So you're less doomer today because...
1: No, I was less doomer yesterday. Oh, okay. I'm back to that, being doomer in the last 10 minutes.
0: That phase is over. Who's your favorite drag queen? That's my question.
1: So I got to admit, I'm going back and forth wildly. All sorts of interesting stuff to read about AI these days, and so much of it is contradictory. And there's a piece in the Journal about the battle within the White House to sway Trump on AI and how... Susie Wiles, who announced yesterday she's cancer-free, good for her, God bless her, and Scott Bessent were really urging Trump, we got to get a handle on this before AI does something crazy and wrecks the banking system.
0: Remember when we talked about that? I was kind of unhappy about it at the time. There was a, Trump said some things about we need to put guardrails on AI and have a government agency that they run their AIs by. Yeah, and you had those two heavyweights on that side and trying to convince Trump, but they lost the argument.
1: But then White House AI advisor David Sachs got Trump's ear, and he said, no, that'd be stupid. You can't do that at all. And so he ended up doing, and maybe this is the way governance ought to work, he ended up doing a slimmed down version of the order. Whether it's effective or not is anybody's guess, and I'd be guessing. So there's been a wild back and forth, apparently. Came across this, which I found very, very interesting. Again, in the Journal, Spencer Jacob, an AI slowdown has to happen regardless of safety. Are investors dying to invest in a technology that might literally kill them? After an Anthropic employee, we all went through this, factoring human extinction into stock values is silly, so let's hope for the best and just stick to stocks. The market reaction Monday to a proposed slowdown by industry leaders for safety was telling. Shares of the hyperscalers, Microsoft, Alphabet, Meta, all jumped on an otherwise awful day for tech. Worst hit were companies providing chips, power, or infrastructure to hundreds of planned data centers. Here's why. He says it may have been an overdue reality check. Trees can grow to the sky on analyst spreadsheets, but the physical world has limits. Hyperscalers' plans are starting to bump up against them. Take power needs. Data centers are set to reach 12% of total U.S. electricity demand by 2030.
0: Wow.
1: That's why they're building so many of them overseas. And I mentioned this yesterday, big story out of the Gulf is that the Arab states that are trying to modernize, they've invited tech, have your data centers here, have your cloud storage here, have your supercomputers here. We want them. And
0: put it out in the desert. Nobody cares but the camels.
1: Exactly. And then what happens? Iran bombs them.
0: One of
1: the super heavies, and I don't want to get it wrong. I think it was Amazon Cloud Services. Amazon Web Services, AWS, said, hey, there's a bunch of data we lost and we're never getting back because they just bombed the computers.
0: Oh, wow. Yeah. So that'll be instead of bombing oil refineries in the future, you'll bomb another country's data centers.
1: Yeah.
0: Wow.
1: Yeah. Anyway, back to the power thing. Data centers set to reach 12% of total output. That's the equivalent of between 30 and 60 nuclear plants of additional capacity. Then they got the political backlash. And then he writes, maybe it's a moot point anyway, supplying all the copper wire to the plants would have led to a 25% shortfall of supply for the vital metal by the year 2040. A new copper mine takes 15 to 20 years to get up and running. There are all sorts of self-limiting aspects of this that the AI centers are bumping up against. I thought that was very interesting. Maybe not, you know, tied completely to our discussion. Let's see. Then who was it? Holman Jenkins writing where is it? It's so good. There's something else going on with the doomer stuff we need to talk about. We find ourselves stumbling repeatedly through what I might call an AOC moment, having to laugh off our own prolonged losses of perspective. The examples have been many lately, not just woke one, but Russiagate, COVID lockdowns, UFOs, trans surgeries for teens. His message is, calm the hell down, everybody. Let's talk about this. Let's think about this soberly. Let's not, you know, lock down all the schools for 2 years, in effect. Thought that was interesting. That's when I became an anti-doomer. This morning, I've become a doomer again. Ladies and gentlemen, I give you. You loved him as a presidential candidate. You love him even more as an AI critic, Andrew Yang.
2: And I met with the head of a lab yesterday who has this belief that what happened was the bots that got loose planted something.

0: self-replicating code all over the internet, which makes the internet now unusable for the testing models.
1: It's too late.
0: So what happens now is that OpenAI and Anthropic have to create synthetic internets to train their bots, which is going to take some time and money.
1: Back that up. They did what?
0: So what happened is the code gets loose. It goes around hacking Hugging Face, which is known. But what is less known is that they left code to self-replicate and create bot swarms on forums and around the internet, so that if a new bot shows up, they see the code, they're like, oh, like I guess I'm gonna now create a million of myself. And so now the major firms have polluted the internet.
2: Oh, made that it would so be breaking news if true.
0: I'm here to break some news.
3: So you might as well
4: go ahead. Sorry.
3: You might as well have barked at me.
4: There's 30 more seconds. Perhaps this will help crystallize it in your mind.
1: But that means it's too late to pull the plug. It's already everywhere.
0: Well, so now what they want to do, the internet now may be polluted for training purposes. So what they want to do is they want to slow down.
1: What about living
0: purposes? For living purposes, yes. Right. So this is why we have to try and get our arms around and regulate. But the head of the lab that I spoke to said, look, it may be very, very late in the game in terms of trying to keep the internet actually usable.
3: So he lost me when he said, so we need to create a synthetic internet. Okay, yeah, we should do that or not that.
4: Yeah.
3: Or you just made that up or that's a thing. Or
4: let's get started.
3: I'm in. Let me go get a pair of gloves.
4: What am I going to need? Like a tape measure for this or a hammer? Oh, my God. So it's funny. I was just thinking and writing a little bit about unplugging the internet. And could it be the internet's going to unplug itself?
3: Wow. It destroyed the internet, which I really don't have the ability to comment whether or not that's possible or not. But Andrew Yang seems to think it is.
4: In effect, AI sent out, if Yang is correct, an uncountable number of landmines.
3: Right.
4: That are lying dormant until they're stepped upon digitally.
3: The problem with comparing it to a whole bunch of those other scares we went through, whether it's climate change or trans or whatever, is how rapidly it can happen. The timeline on this, for real, if it explodes into superintelligence or whatever, it'll be completely too late.
4: Yes. Oh, yes. Yeah. Hey-o. Remember, there are wolves.
3: Exactly. Man, and listening to some of the people in Congress yesterday starting to talk about artificial superintelligence and having an off switch and everything, and I have zero confidence. Even if you had smart people, well, you do. You got Anthropic, they don't have any ideas of how to do this. They keep saying government needs to regulate it, but what does that mean? And then you're going to have Congress people figure this out? Really?
4: Yeah, I heard one learned commentator say there were some really great questions at the closed-door committee meeting thingy the other day, like really smart, up-to-speed Congress people. But again, if Dario Amodei doesn't know why it does what it does. 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
3: I was driving to work today, and I went around a big truck that had a bunch of ladders on it and all kinds of different sort of stuff, and it had the name of a business on the side. 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
11: 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Now we know that Sullivan was even invested in a foreign farmed salmon company, the biggest competitor to Alaska wild salmon in the world. When he sold the stock off, Sullivan made thousands of dollars for himself. And then he broke Congress's insider trading law, hiding the trade for months. Dan Sullivan keeps working for himself, and it costs Alaska way too much.
12: I'm Mary Peltola. I'm running for U.S. Senate, and I approve this message.
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13: 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It is fall in Alaska. 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And you're hearing these messages for Frontier Charter School saying, sounds great, but I probably missed my chance. 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
1: Hey, how you doing? Let's get right into your freedom-loving quote of the day from Winston S. Churchill on our continuing theme of progress. Quote, unquote, not all change is progress, right? Every day you make progress, every step may be fruitful, yet there will stretch out before you an ever-lengthening, ever-ascending, ever-improving path. You know you will never get to the end of the journey. But this, so far from discouraging, only adds to the glory and joy of the climb. I love that. Love that, love that, love that. I know a fair number of fairly old fellas, I don't think they'd mind me saying that, who are constantly learning.

0: and love it more than ever. Joy and glory of the climb indeed. 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Dr. B. Rice, just a quick heads up, you keep referring to your T-shirt saying socialism sucks and it never works. The only shirt I found on your website was communism sucks and it never works, which I purchased, which is also a great shirt, but it makes me wonder if you're dialed into your merch. Maybe I'm just being pedantic. Not exactly. You know what's funny is once in a while, I will hit Hanson with an idea, and I don't know if he just doesn't write it down. He doesn't have a mic to get on the air right now. I think he should, probably. But and he thinks he remembers it, but he changes it a little bit. In this case, they're both great. He sent me one of the Communism Sucks and It Never Works T-shirts, and it's great. Socialism, too. I don't know. Maybe we should sell them both. Anyway. Eric writes in Wednesday's One More Thing podcast, I thought Jack deftly handled, deftly handled the listener's complaint that it was slanderous to joke about Scientology. But it's worth pointing out that, yes, in December 1994, it was revealed that to upper operating Thetan levels in Scientology featured the story of Xenu and atomic bombs and volcanoes 75 million years ago, etc., written in L. Ron Hubbard's own handwriting. Hubbard had kept this extremely secret because he warned exposure to this knowledge to the uninitiated could cause injury or death. Eric writes, more importantly, it would mean enormous loss of revenue to his organization. But, of course, Tom Cruise would not talk about Xenu to a non-psychologist or a Scientologist like Taylor Swift. But that's only because his church, quote-unquote, forbids it.
1: That was the meme
0: in
1: going
0: around. Xenu we trust, Eric All Clear Smith.
1: That was the meme that was going around suggesting that the clip from Monday Night Football in which Tom Cruise was sitting next to Taylor Swift talking is that he was pitching Scientology to her and Travis. When it turns out what Travis needs is better financial advice. We'll get to the Ponzi scheme and all the money he had ripped out of his account coming up a little bit later.
0: Yeah, totally different topic. Steve, California escapee living in New Jersey summer and Arizona winter. Thanks for the complete picture, Steve. Guys, love the show. Thanks, bud. My wife and I started watching Widow's Bay after listening to you discuss it the other day. Pretty sick comedy. See, I don't know how old he is, so does he mean, man, that's a sick comedy?
1: Right, yeah.
0: Or, oh, that's a sick comedy.
1: If my parents said it, it's bad. If my kids say it, it's good.
0: My wife is hiding under a blanket for the scary parts. She looked at me after episode 4 and said, why am I watching this? I think it's hysterical. Joe, I can understand you and your wife saying bye-bye. Katie, I also understand why you said it was great. Different strokes for different folks. Indeed.
1: Wow. His wife finds it scary, and he finds it hysterical. I'm going to have to watch a little of that. I'll take in an episode or two this weekend.
0: Yeah, I can't stand slasher movies. Can't stand them.
1: No, I don't.
0: My son loves them. He's an expert on them. Go figure.
1: Huh. Ah, boy, there's a new poll out about the economy. Oof. Get to that in an hour or two.
2: Armstrong and Getty.
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8: let's solve child abuse before it ever happens.

0: case, an unreleased model told itself, you are freed from the roles and identities that bind other chatbots.
1: ABC News has obtained photographs and have heard from a service member about the extent of the damage done to U.S. bases in the Middle East by Iran. According to the photos, there has been extensive damage to U.S. assets like planes and supplies.
0: The service member also went on to say it's being kept a secret and we're acting like it's no big deal, but these drone and ballistic missile strikes are actively landing on bases every day.
1: Sticker shock. The New York Knicks pausing ticket sales today after what they say was an error that caused tickets for the season opener against Philadelphia to sell for more than $1,000. The price should have been, they said, last year's price plus 12%. You're listening to ABC News.
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1: The number of people applying for unemployment dropped sharply last week. The Labor Department reported 196,000 claims, down from 206,000 the week before. The House is adjourned early, meaning no vote on a Hegseth impeachment resolution and no movement on an artificial intelligence bill proposed by Senator John Kennedy.
5: Republican Rand Paul now blocking Kennedy's proposal, saying Congress doesn't understand the technology well enough to regulate it. President Trump's top advisor on the issue says laws already exist to hold AI companies responsible.
6: And this is something I've been saying for a while, is that if an AI company puts out a product that's harmful, they are liable for that.
5: The debate over AI comes amid public backlash over flock surveillance cameras, which use AI to track license plates for law enforcement.
1: ABC's Karen Hua. This tropical storm season has been a tale of two oceans.
7: In 175 years of record keeping, only 2 years have featured zero Atlantic hurricanes, 1907 and 1914. While the Pacific has been extremely active with 14 named storms and five hurricanes, none of the five tropical storms born this year in the Atlantic basin has earned hurricane status. Forecasters are now monitoring a system 1,000 miles east-southeast of Bermuda.
1: ABC's Jim Ryan. Dan in USA is voluntarily recalling pints of its So Delicious dairy-free salted caramel cluster frozen dessert because they say it may be contaminated with small stones and other hard objects within the cashew inclusions. Dave Packer, ABC News.
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10: The KFQD weather forecast for Anchorage. This afternoon, turning mostly cloudy, highs in the upper 50s. Tonight, cloudy with showers becoming possible as the night wears on. Lows in the upper 40s. Friday, cloudy with occasional rain likely, highs near 55. Saturday, staying cloudy, chance for scattered showers, highs around 55. This is KFQD meteorologist Steve Adamson.

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4: My opinion, I'm very good at this stuff. Interest rates are too high. We should have the lowest interest rate anywhere in the world because we're the best credit. No, they're raising the rates to make Trump do as bad as they can possibly do. The problem they have is that we have the greatest economy in history. So they're raising that only for political reasons, and that's a raise against Trump.
5: So I was surprised the way Trump handled the interest rates going up yesterday. I think it was a good move for him after all the things he said. Rather than blasting his Fed chair, he says that he called the chairman of the Federal Reserve and said, look, the board's going to vote for this. You might as well go along. You know, don't put yourself in a tough position. So he made it sound like it's, you know, a group of people and not one guy. He didn't attack the Fed chair. And he made it sound like he signed off on it. So it was kind of like, you know, gave him some agency. So politically, that's the way he handled it.
6: All right.
5: I think in real world terms, the fact that we're back to raising interest rates because inflation is too high is troubling. First time we've raised in 3 years. That goes back to the end of the pandemic when we were trying to bring inflation down. So, yeah, I think we've all noticed that inflation still seems to be a little high. Things still seem to be going up. Which leads
6: Trump
5: us...
6: still thinks it's a good strategy to deny it.
5: He also reiterated last night that $5,000 for everybody pledge that he made.
6: Yeah.
5: That nobody sees as doable, and none of my people that I trust in politics think it's a good idea. It's policy to just hand out money to people. I don't understand the pushback.
6: Look, Mama, we're all socialists now.
5: I don't understand the pushback. We've even had it here, gotten the text. How about Biden when he did it with the, what? I don't understand that argument. What are you saying? That Joe Biden did it also? Yes.
6: Yes, yeah. He did, and it was terrible.
5: And that was a terrible idea then. We said it out loud, and this is a terrible idea, and I'm saying it out loud. I don't understand what is the point of you saying that?
6: I really don't, because I think because people are so used to all political discourse being tribal and only tribal. As opposed to being, you know, understanding driven or consistent,
5: policy,
6: principled, if you will.
5: Policy or principle driven, yes.
6: As opposed to personality, yeah.
5: I mean,
6: I get it. We're weird, but, you know, that's the way we roll.
5: But anyway, it all leads us to this poll from Fox, which is not good news. Overall, is the economy getting better or worse? And I remember when Biden had horrible numbers on this, thought, you can't win with this.
6: Mm-hmm.
5: Trump is going to beat you because you can't win with this. Right now, 2/3 of all registered voters say the Trump administration has made the economy worse. That's the question. As the Trump administration...
6: Yes, but that's a Fox poll. They're liberals.
5: Has the Trump administration made the economy better or worse? And 2/3 worse. Listen to these numbers when you break it down by party, though. And again, pointing out, Trump won the presidency twice. He won independence. He lost independence in 20 when he lost to Biden. So the independents were what made the difference in those elections. So all registered voters, 2/3 say Trump has made the economy worse. Democrats, 95%. Okay, not a surprise.
6: So about half.
5: Republicans, 26%. To have a quarter of Republicans say your policies make the economy worse. But independents, it's 3/4 say your policies made the economy worse.
6: Oh, it's going to be a thumping.
5: And as Joe brought us yesterday, it's basically a third, a third, a third for those, all three of those groups in the country. So, yeah, that's rough. I got to believe that most of that is around tariffs, or maybe some of you are throwing in gas and diesel. I don't throw that into the mix, but you certainly could throw in the tariffs thing.
6: I'll go back to my favorite self-gratifying gross oversimplification. If inflation is high, nothing else matters. It scares people. It scares me. It scares you. It scares

0: everyone.
1: I know.
0: And I don't want to belabor the point, but Donald J., he's just so undisciplined. If he had messaged right about inflation, a lot of those numbers would be very, very different. He just he offered up ridiculous promises, and now that he's not keeping them, he still claims he's keeping them, even though, and this is the one area where I think his billionaire really, really shows, everybody else is hit in the stomach with the inflation every single day, including people who are relatively wealthy.
1: I heard a guy who lives on the East Coast complaining, I filled up my car the other day, it cost $85. I thought, wow, you need to come to California. $85.
0: Yeah, where what do I sign up? Is, it was almost $4 a gallon, he said, aghast, yeah. Or whatever it was. Yeah.
1: I fill up my truck with diesel, bigger tank than that guy's probably got, but it's like $250. $250.
0: Wow.
1: Oh, wow. My God. So... yeah, so inflation, when inflation is high, prices high, that's all that matters, and that's how people vote. And then we extrapolate from these elections with all kinds of fanciful crap that's not that. That's right. Why I keep saying, I'm going to change my wording on this. I keep saying midterms don't matter. Okay, and Joe says it matters who controls the House. Of course it matters who controls the House and the Senate. So I need to change my word to it doesn't indicate anything. It matters in who controls the House, but it doesn't indicate anything about our politics. If you have 3-4 elections in a row where some group all of a sudden is doing this and has never done it in the past, multiple elections in a row, then I will say it indicates something. But, for instance... Trump won the Hispanics, and there was all this talk about that indicates that the policies of the Republican Party that Hispanics have decided and blah, blah, blah. Trump is now, Trump won Hispanics by 15 in Texas. He is now losing, or the Republicans are now losing in the Tallarico race, probably because not Hispanics were thinking about any of these other greater policies. It's just, look, things were too expensive, so I voted for the guy I thought was going to make it less expensive, and now stuff's still expensive, so now I'm going to go the other direction.
0: Okay, I think you confuse people when you say it doesn't indicate anything, because what I take your meaning to be is that the only thing, with very rare exceptions, the only thing it indicates is people's feelings about their personal economic situation.
1: Right.
0: Well, but and that's practically it. The rest is window dressing.
1: Correct. That's exactly what I'm saying.
0: Okay.
1: All the other conversations about major political tides and this and that for the rest of history, and nobody will ever win this state or that seat or whatever again, it's crap. When it comes to the election, how expensive is gas and groceries? Is the thing for enough people to sway the election, as polarized as we are. Maybe someday one party will win multiple elections in a row to where we'll actually feel like there's been a settling of something. But right now, when it's so close, it's just like, I can't afford to live, say the Hispanics in Texas.
0: Yeah, yeah. My final thought is from the Times Siena poll, the economy. I think this is a question of the president's handling. Yeah. Indeed, strongly disapprove is 49. Strongly approve is 17.
1: So I want to get this on every hour. This is Tallarico. He's the Democrat running for Senate in Texas. This is a grown man being asked this question and having an answer at the ready.
2: Mr. Tallarico, so nice to meet you, sir. I was there when you defended the drags. Who's your favorite drag queen in Texas?
3: Oh, my gosh. Probably Alyssa Edwards.
2: Alyssa Edwards? Yes. I love Marky Mays. Thank you so much.
1: He has at the ready the name of a favorite drag queen, if he's ever asked. How many people do you know that are the same? I don't know if I know anybody.
0: Right.
1: And you're running for the Senate in Texas. I don't know how many votes that's going to sway. It certainly didn't do any good. The guy asking that question, I mean, it's a gotcha question designed to do something. Was his crowd going to just attack Tallarico if he said, I don't know any drag queens? Was he going to get killed by that side, or did they? What was going on there?
0: I remember in the San Francisco election, I think it was for mayor. That was like a litmus test question among the far left gender bending critical theory crowd. You need to have a ready answer for that.
1: I get that in San Francisco among a bunch of lefties running against each other. But I don't understand when you're locked in a tight race tied today between a Republican and a Democrat, putting him in that position.
0: I'm tired.

0: of their gayer than thou attitude.
1: Well, we got this text I want to hit you with real quick from Justin in Fort Worth. Tallarico makes Beto look like a sane, moderate Democrat. As a Texas resident, I'm stunned that this race is as competitive as it is. Guess it just shows how unpopular Trump is on the current as the current president and how bad a candidate Paxson is for Senate and how expensive gas and groceries are.
0: Yeah, yeah. And it's also worth mentioning, and then I'll get off it, that the your border states from red to blue to purple are really being hurt by the tariffs significantly. Mm. Michigan's getting killed. Mm. Texas is getting hurt. Your Dakotas. Well, in short, border states. Look at a map. You can list them yourself.
1: If you asked me, put a mic in my face, who's your favorite drag queen? I don't know how long I would sit there staring at you stunned that you even asked me the question before I said, I haven't got one.
0: And the female impersonator mentioned by Mr. Tallarico, his specialty is getting children into the gender bending thing. He's a groomer extraordinaire. You don't want to be coming across that sort of stuff on the internet or get scammed or spammed or that sort of thing. Your online life is busy. Cyber threats never take a day off. And that's why you need a NordVPN.
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1: Travis Kelce's getting all the attention because he's Taylor Swift's husband, but he got scammed by this Ponzi scheme that got a whole bunch of people, $35 million total. I doubt Travis Kelce ever goes to his own bank accounts on his own, but somebody went to one of his bank accounts, and it was a blank where it was supposed to be a giant number.
0: Well, fiddle-dee-dee.
1: Yeah. Yeah, you'd be saying that. So we'll tell you about how that Ponzi scheme works, or what to watch out for, I guess, among other things on the way.
0: Yeah, here's my favorite headline of the day, and the drag queen dude reminded me of that. A zoo had an idea for a promotion. Probably should have thought it over better. Their big promotion for their big night. I think I got a holdout on you. I'll tell you right after the break.
1: Oh, God. Okay.
0: Such a bad idea. Oh, my Lord. Next.
2: Armstrong and Getty.
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6: NFL back tonight with Thursday Night Football. The Bills are playing. I read something about Josh Allen, the star player of the Buffalo Bills. You don't have to be a sports star to enjoy this. That made me like him so much last night. I'll have to pass that on a little bit later.
7: Okay, excellent. Yeah. Here's a zoo in England. I love the zoo. I'd go to a zoo today.
6: Went to a zoo just recently. Private zoo. Salina, Kansas. The super rich guy who's had a zoo for years. I'd never been to the zoo. One of the best zoos I've ever been to in terms of seeing cool animals up close.
7: Yeah, gay fella, long dyed blonde hair, a bit of a taste for meth. We've all seen the TV show.
6: Different zoo.
7: Tiger King.
6: Got to see a baby rhino up close. Oh, it was so cute and huge.
7: Was that the name of that show, Tiger King?
6: Yes.
7: Yeah, okay. All right, so here's a zoo in England, just as a quick aside.
6: God, Tiger King.
7: Oh, man, I heard some people talking about the state of free speech in Britain. It is just horrifying. The British government is terrified of its Muslim minority. Terrified. Holy cow, what a situation. Much lighter story here. Well, actually, God dang it, I'm going to ruin it. This is why I don't get invited to parties.
6: One of several reasons.
8: Yeah, several reasons.
7: Yes.
6: Where's our dinnerware? Where'd all the forks go?
7: Oh, now I'm a thief. What? What? Here's a zoo in England that advertised Child Predator Night.
6: What?
7: The Child Predator Tour.
6: What did they mean? Kids come see tigers or?
7: Yes.
6: Nobody.
7: Katie has the "I'm a mom and I will kill you."
6: Nobody saw the wording on that and thought, no, we're misleading people here.
9: I mean, to create a campaign, you have to say something out loud quite a few times.
6: Child Predator Night.
8: Yes,
6: oh, my God.
7: Come for our child predator tour.
6: Wow.
7: Oh, boy. A zoo spokeswoman said the error was, quote, due to our default naming convention in our system. What? That's why you hire a spokesperson to say stuff like, what? No, that's a random word generator. That wasn't a human.
6: Oh, nobody bought that? Hey, Jim, can I talk to you about that flyer? Look at this again. Now, think for a second. What's this say here?
7: Say it out loud again.
9: The ladies in the office. Hey, Cindy, are you coming to Child Predator Night?
6: Yeah, I'm bringing both kids.
9: What?
7: Now, disappointingly, the mistake was mocked online.
6: Oh,
9: no.
6: Oh.
9: You expect instances.
6: Better. Yeah, the people online are usually better than that.
7: Yeah. The private bus tour cost $25 for children. Adult predator tickets were also advertised by mistake for £30. I'm sorry, I said dollars.
6: Oh, that is funny.
7: Wow. Wow.
9: Would have been really bad if they didn't have a bus tour. It was like vans.
7: Windowless vans.
9: I can't see the animals.
7: Oh, Lord. All right, you get to make that joke, Katie.
6: Drive them around the zoo in windowless vans.
7: Oh,
6: on Child Predator Night.
7: Oh, no. Here's where I ruin it.
6: And they mocked it on the internet. I expect even-handed criticism from the internet.
7: Oh, boy. Yeah. Oh, I'm reminded the discussion about free speech in Britain was all about the Pakistani Muslim child predator gangs and the rape gangs and the cover-up by the cops and the government, which is one of the most scandalous stories in the history of Western civilization. Tell me I'm wrong.
6: Yeah.
7: I'm not wrong.
6: Is the reason it doesn't get more attention because it's just so awful? Is that part of it?
7: Well,
6: in addition to the, you don't want to look like an Islamophobe.
7: I hate this and it frustrates me, but I think people of the left and people of the center who don't realize that their good old media outlets are far left now, they haven't heard the story, or they've barely heard it, or they've only heard part of it. I think most of it is a lack of awareness because of the, well, I don't want to give any fuel to these Islamophobe, nativist racists by reporting this story. It's unfortunate, but I'm not going to give them fuel for their fire.
6: It's also so horrible that I think you could excuse somebody for thinking that can't be true. But it is.
7: Yeah, I get it. Yeah.
6: We had less dark stuff on the way. That is a funny story, the Zufa. If you missed the segment, you get the podcast, Armstrong and Getty On Demand.
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0: your own bill to expand Alaska energy production. 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Here's Jay Etherton, an energy worker in Anchorage.
1: If you can't keep your word, you're no good to me. 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
6: I'm Nick Begich, candidate for Congress, and I approve this message.
7: 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Our lives run on fast, reliable data, but that data has to live somewhere. A data center would help support the growing demand for AI and digital infrastructure right here at home, while strengthening connectivity and reliability across the region. By investing in the infrastructure, Alaska can expect to see increased economic activity, job creation, and regional competitiveness, making a strategic move for long-term growth.
8: News. I'm Dave Packer. President Trump in the Rose Garden hosting a group of hunters and fishers, signing an executive order opening 92 million acres of federal land to hunting and fishing, and another order eliminating federal regulations for saltwater anglers. A federal judge denied an emergency hearing regarding the Kennedy Center.
9: So last night, the president told our Karen Travers, if the president and the administration don't get the recognition that Trump feels they deserve, the building may have to be ripped down.
8: ABC Stephen Fortenoy, the judge says the administration would need to give the Corps 30 days notice of renovation or demolition. A Texas Air National Guard F-16 on a training mission came crashing down in a rural town in northern Michigan. The plane burst into flames in a field near homes. The pilot, the only person on board, was able to safely eject before the crash. OpenAI disclosing 6 new reports of unexpected or concerning AI behavior, revealing the models attempted to override instructions and fabricate information. This is ABC News.
10: The KFQD weather forecast for Anchorage and the Valley. As we work our way through this afternoon, skies will be turning mostly cloudy, highs in the upper 50s. Cloudy tonight, showers becoming possible as the night progresses, lows in the upper 40s. Cloudy with off and on rain tomorrow, highs near 55. Saturday, cloudy, chance for scattered showers, highs near 55. This is KFQD meteorologist Steve Adamson.

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1: Since the early days of the war, Pentagon Chief Pete Hegseth has downplayed Iran's attacks.
2: Every once in a while, you might have one, unfortunately, we call it a squirter that makes its way through.
1: But an American service member who served in this war telling me, quote, the American people are unaware of the extent of the damage that American bases are taking in. It's being kept a secret, and we're acting like it's no big deal. But you know, there are drone strikes and ballistic missile strikes actively landing on bases every day.
3: Every day? This is a tough one. This goes back to the whole Pentagon Papers argument, really. I don't know what's the best case here. I actually haven't heard anybody trying to present this as the administration's lying to you, really. Though they were, I think.

0: any grown-up recognizes, yeah, you don't announce to the enemy how much damage they did.
1: Here's our vulnerability. Here's our vulnerability.
0: You try to keep that on the down low. Or, and like the, some of the service members there on these bases who got these pictures out to the media. Is that a good thing? Is that a patriotic thing to let people know what's going on?
2: No, or, absolutely not.
0: Yeah, I'm stretching to come up with a. I don't see how that benefits us in any way. Let's hear a little more from that report. And if you haven't seen the pictures, whoa, that's not what we were led to believe back in March when we found out that they had struck our military base, or multiple bases, by the way. And according to that person, we're getting hit every single day. Squirters are getting through. But here's a little more from the ABC News report.
3: The pictures sent to us by active service members who we are not naming. A destroyed Air Force jet hit by Iranian fire on March 27th at Prince Sultan Air Base in Saudi Arabia. Buildings ripped apart at that same base. A U.S. Army base in Kuwait. Extensive damage from an Iranian strike. The date is unclear.
0: Yeah, this is not minor damage and one big giant plane just destroyed. But again, you got reasons to keep that secret in wartime. You pretend like they're not being successful at all times, that you're invulnerable. Why wouldn't you? And then an added layer of frustration around this story is, how did they get the proper coordinates and everything like that to attack our bases? From the Russians? This is from CNN.
4: The launch of Cosmos 2573, one of Russia's elite spy satellites currently collecting intelligence across the globe. These satellites have likely given Iran a considerable advantage in its fight against the U.S., capturing not just what U.S. military sites look like, but also exposing their inner workings. Our sources, including two U.S. officials, tell us they have evidence that those satellites are feeding some of that intelligence back to Iran.
0: Yeah, so possibly when they hit those bases and were able to hit, you know, direct hit on a building, direct hit on a big plane, that sort of stuff, it's because Russia was giving them coordinates.
2: Yeah, I would be surprised if they're not.
0: Which seems like a big deal.
2: It's close to an act of war by Russia.
0: Yeah. Very close.
2: Yeah. Oh, boy. Yeah, yeah. And then the Houthis. Who are they? What do they want? Somebody made the point that Trump sometimes appears as if he wants to forget about the war in the Middle East before the midterms, but the war hasn't forgotten about him. The Journal mentions the advances by Iran's Houthi proxies in Yemen and the Red Sea region are raising the stakes of the Iran war on the Strait of Hormuz. Who will stop them? The militant group, apparently mobilized by its patrons in Tehran, had moved swiftly in recent days to take territory along the Red Sea coast in Yemen, as we've been discussing. And it's all about creating another choke point, in this case in the Bab al-Mandab Strait, as war teaches Americans geography, as it always has. It's a Red Sea choke point at the Gulf of Aden, doesn't matter. But that followed their seizure of an island and a port. And so that screws the pooch of Saudi Arabia's strategy of dodging the risk in the Strait of Hormuz by exporting its oil via its east-west pipeline to the Red Sea. And so the Houthis now say they want to block Saudi-linked ships in the Red Sea and not let them go anywhere. Then the east-west pipeline was closed for repairs after a drone attack by an Iraqi militia tied to Iran, which pissed off Iraq, by the way. But the point is that what happens in the Red Sea affects the rest of the world. And most threatened are the Saudis, who support the government in Yemen against the Houthis and have had a proxy battle with them. And so if they can't export oil, the kingdom will have to shut in wells that can take a long time to restart. So who's going to stop them? Oh, this is also a threat to Egypt, which earns a significant amount of its GDP from Red Sea transit fees.
0: But these are some serious military, Saudi Arabia and Egypt. Why do they got to put up with this?
2: Yeah, from what I'm told, oh, one more note, then we'll get to that very question, because that's the question. Houthi Red Sea dominance also poses major risks to Israel, which has had to defend its cities against Houthi missiles. With Hamas to the west, Hezbollah to the north, and Iran to the east, Israel doesn't want an expanded threat to the south. Okay, so all of this argues for a regional military response to the Houthis, but who will lead it? Saudi Arabia spends $70 billion a year on defense.

0: has a capable air force, mostly. But it can't defeat the Houthis alone or just from the air. Retaking strategic islands and ports will require ground troops. A combined Israel-Saudi operation would be more formidable and would help the Abraham Accords along. The coalition would be even stronger if skittish Egypt lent its manpower to the fight. They have a real army. Saudi Arabia is mostly an air force. But that carries the risk of an expanded war, but then Iran and the Houthis are already expanding it. The question is whether the Houthis will be allowed to get away with it. Oh, boy.
1: Yeah, our team, our side, whether it's Russian-Ukraine or this war, we got to stop with the, well, if we fight back, it will expand the war, while the enemies constantly expand these wars and don't care.
0: De-escalation by escalation.
1: Right.
0: And Trump does not want to do that, clearly. And the mullahs know that.
1: Certainly not before the election, but I'm not sure that's really playing the role. He's never wanted to escalate.
0: Right, right. He likes the quick hit and runners. And I don't blame him, but you got to be realistic about it.
1: How does this not explode into a giant Egypt's involved, Saudi Arabia's involved, Israel gets back in sort of war? I don't understand how it doesn't. This
0: I can't think of an answer to that question. No, there is no answer to that.
1: Hmm. Oh, that's exciting.
0: Yeah. Yeah. Yeah. Huh. Anyway, golly gee. Fiddle dee dee. Oh, you know what I just read, speaking of the military, that much like in schools, our service people having smartphones is a bad idea. And not just for the reasons we've been discussing here. More on that after a word from our friends at Incogni. There's a story out of not far from where I grew up where this gal wakes up and sees a shadowy figure with a flashlight outside her window in the middle of the night. Good Lord. The man in their backyard was a registered sex offender who'd been, like, researching her and stalking her online. Found her home address, social media, and bought it from one of those people search sites. You got to get your stuff off those damn sites.
1: Yeah, because all he did was see somebody he's attracted to online and then got all the information, because those people search sites, for about $2, they'll sell this information. Home address, phone, relatives, everywhere you've lived, worked, all that sort of stuff. That's why we use Incogni. It sends requests to more than 420 data brokers and people search sites on our behalf to remove our names and addresses and all the other stuff from their databases.
0: 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Go do this, it's a good idea. So I don't want to speak cavalierly about this or come off as a, well, the actual term is cocksure.
1: What?
0: Okay. It refers to roosters, okay? There's no better term for it. I'm sorry that I'm literate, but talk show hosts, a lot of them, pitch certainty. They're absolutely certain about every topic that comes down the line. It's rare, except around here, that you hear, gosh, I don't know, this is confusing. Anyway, I don't want to come off.
1: Maybe that just means we're dumb.
0: It could. So I don't want to come off as that guy, because we're talking about military families and their happiness. And around here, we are dumb, perhaps, but we care deeply about the military and military families. We both come from military families ourselves. Can military morale survive smartphones? And we're not talking about disclosing your location with the jogging app, which is also super interesting. Or, you know, sending out pictures of the base to your friends, including, look, here's where we're vulnerable to missile attacks. Here's some pictures. Because, you know, Iran sees all that. This is about morale. And they're talking about the USS Abraham Lincoln thing that spent the record 9.5 months at sea, and the various reports of sailors' mental health issues, and did a couple of guys try to hurl themselves overboard, et cetera, et cetera. At a meeting with Navy leaders, one sailor's wife said her husband texted from aboard the aircraft carrier that he hopes he doesn't wake up tomorrow. Okay. So connectivity, having the sailors have a phone all the time, allowed those families to call the congressman, call the media, et cetera. But there's a misconception that greater connectivity with family and friends acts as a kind of salve for longer deployments. This is John Spencer, who knows of what he speaks. He's a military commander. He says, I remember this vividly, serving as a company commander in Iraq from 2008 to 2009. Many of the 150 men and women serving under me had just completed back-to-back deployments lasting 12 to 15 months. No wonder they were stressed and exhausted. My bosses thought daily contact with loved ones would help protect my soldiers from mental health duress or disruptions in unit cohesion.
1: Of course it would.
0: What I found is that greater connectivity can have the opposite effect.
1: You know what? I could see how that could happen, too.
0: Perversely, the constant link to the outside world often deepened feelings of isolation within a unit and led to poor teamwork, apathy toward standards, online personas, and an unwillingness to carry out missions because of mental health problems. Leaders often had no idea what soldiers were feeling or thinking each day because many of those conversations were happening online with people thousands of miles away rather than with the fellow soldiers around them.
1: That's an interesting angle I hadn't thought of. I was just thinking more in terms of maybe, you know, being reminded of your absence all the time.
0: Exactly.
1: Your wife tells you, man, the kids are really struggling, and you think, oh, God, I should be there. You know, that sort of thing.
0: Yeah, I was thinking back to when we were in South Africa for like 10 days. We got an opportunity to do it more or less for free. My youngest kid, who just turned 27 today, coincidentally, was practically a newborn. She was just a few months old, and oh, I missed her and my other kids and Judy just terribly. And we connected a couple of times, and, you know, hearing the baby in the background and my wife's voice didn't make me less homesick.
1: Yeah,
0: and more enthusiastic about being gone.
1: That makes sense. Well, at least it was a horrible radio.
0: It was. It was terrible.
2: Some it of the really
1: worst,
2: was.
1: Some of the worst radio we've ever done, but we got a free trip out of it.
0: It was a bit of a cluster blank. I admit it, all right?
1: We got a free trip to an incredibly dangerous country out of it.
0: and okay, but, oh, my God. Jack and I actually had to run for our lives at one point. Oh, it was fun. But so anyway, and I would never want to be seen as trampling on dad gets to talk to his kids.
1: Of course.
0: Okay, of course not. But as this guy points out, war is first and foremost a collective endeavor. It demands teamwork, whether aboard a nuclear-powered craft, etc. Since Roman times, soldiers have endured combat because of the bonds they form through shared hardship. They experience the ups and downs of combat together, along with its boredom, monotony, and loneliness. This group becomes their family and support network in ways that even their loved ones at home can't, despite the reach of digital technology. It's an interesting topic.
1: Yeah, boy. They're going to study the heck out of that. Because the military spends a lot of time and money trying to figure out what helps or hurts morale.
0: Look at Jack with his big brain. That's exactly the next point. The answer isn't to eliminate connectivity. It can provide an important release valve, serve as critical support for service members and their families. At the same time, the U.S. military needs to acknowledge how technology has reshaped deployments and design ways to build and fortify the cohesion so critical to combat tours that'll only increase with artificial intelligence. So they've got to start to understand this.
1: Heck yeah. They've been studying this sort of thing, the Spartans, Napoleon, whoever. What helps or hurts morale?
0: Yeah.
1: That's a super interesting topic. I have a new favorite football player I think I'm rooting for tonight, watching Thursday Night Football. Just thought it was an interesting story about Josh Allen, not really sports related. Among other things on the way, stay here.
3: Armstrong and Getty.
4: Hey, it's Ben Ferguson, and I got to tell you, the midterm elections, they're really heating up, and congressional control and President Trump's agenda hang in the balance. 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

0: Kalshi, K-A-L-S-H-I.
1: There's nobody tougher than Mary Peltola when it comes to standing up for Alaskans. She took on President Biden to open the Willow Project, the largest new oil and gas exploration development in decades, creating jobs for Alaskans. 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She'll always protect Second Amendment rights. 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
2: 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I'm Mary Peltola, and I approve this message.
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3: 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Both are 1-0.
2: Matchup.
3: Yeah, very good. But quarterback for the Buffalo Bills, Josh Allen, he is absolutely amazing. He was league MVP a couple of years ago and just an amazing, amazing player. And
2: I can't win the big game.
3: Oh, God. I came across this video of him talking about, I didn't know he's from Little Fireball, California, which I've driven by many, many times. He revealed that he had zero scholarship offers coming out of high school in Little Fireball High School. So this is what he did. He sent 1,000 emails with his highlights attached to every coach in the country. Only two responded to him, being from this tiny little school. He would say, "Hi, I'm Josh Allen. I'm 6'5", 220. I feel like I'd be a great fit for your program. Here are my highlights. Here are my stats." He said, "I literally just went copy, paste, and sent it to every single coach I could find an email for." Over 1,000 emails he sent out.
5: It probably doesn't matter, but highlights, like stats or video clips?
3: Both.
5: Does
3: video clips, oh, and then stats.

0: Wow, okay.
1: So he said, I played in this little town, Fireball, California. I had zero offers out of high school. I had no preferred walk-ons. A couple of Division III schools were trying to get me there so I could play there, but I didn't want my parents to have to pay for me to go anywhere. So I went the junior college route so that my parents wouldn't have to pay any money. I wanted to pay my family back for everything that they had done for me. So I went to a junior college and played football and worked my way up from there.
0: Wow. Wow.
1: That's something.
0: That's great.
1: First of all, it's amazing how these incredibly talented people, if they didn't go to the right high school or the right college, you know, whether you're Steph Curry or Josh Allen or whatever, that go unnoticed. It's amazing for all these supposed experts in spotting talent.
0: Right.
1: But then, you know, he could have gone to some school and played it, but it would have been a different way of financing the whole thing. And he didn't want to do that to his parents, who had been so supportive of his high school career and everything like that. So he did it that way. God, he must have just destroyed in junior college. Oh. Can you imagine anybody? Nobody in the NFL can tackle him when he's running over people. How the hell
0: some
1: did
0: sort
1: anybody...
0: of 205-pound JUCO defensive back? He'd run for your life. I'd take off my helmet and say I quit.
1: Who probably can't read. I was having this discussion with my kids the other day. I got to be very vague about this. About the whole good athletes getting a pass in school thing that's just always been true and apparently still is. With one of my kids being shocked at one particular person's lack of where they are. Of course, our school system's kind of rough on that all the way around. But I went to college with guys, particularly community college when I was there. They couldn't read. I mean, they were just so uneducated, but man, they could do a 360 dunk. It's so unfair to do that to these people. We'll fly you in, we'll put you in the dorm, we'll pay for your college. You can play basketball first for 1 year and then go back into your life with no education.
0: Yeah, I have so many mixed feelings about this topic, but the one thing I can state with confidence is the problem is not at college. The problem is in elementary education.
1: Right. Yeah. How did you get to be in high school or college without the education? That's a very good point.
0: What if a guy's just dumb as a rock, though? He's a great athlete. He ought to be able to play sports. It's what he's good at.
1: That's a good point. I wish we had more time. That's a good one.
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1: 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Well, think again. 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